No, I'm cool. I said now the moment of truth has finally come. When I'ma show you some of that cool. Now give me a little bit of drum by himself there. Now give me a little bit of bass with those 88s.

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1: You know, girls, it's hard to find a guy that really blows your mind. And you just dig everything about him. And when you mess up your good thing, you feel like you want to die. I know, because I messed up mine. You know, girls, sometimes we can say some pretty dumb things. I told the nicest guy in the world to get lost. I don't need you. But he was cool. How do you just forget something that's a part of you? And then one evening I was standing at the bus stop and I heard a voice behind me say, "Hi, baby." Oh, I just fell all apart inside because I hadn't heard that voice in such a long time. I turned around. There he was. Oh, he was looking so good. I couldn't help but wonder if the flame was still there. But I knew I had to find out, and it had to be now. So I took his hand, looked into his eyes.

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0: now. 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

Today's special is Memphis Soul Stew. We sell so much of this, people wonder what we put in it. We're gonna tell you right now. Give me about a half a teacup of base. Now I need a pound of fat back drums. Now give me 4 tablespoons of ballin' Memphis guitars. This gonna taste all right.

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That's it, right there.

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Mug.

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A little trick with Nick.

1 month ago today, I was happy as a lark. 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I have a seat on the same old bench to watch the children play. You know, tomorrow is their future. But for me, just another day. 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They seem to know my name. 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I keep saying, she'll be back, but today, again.

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I don't know where to scratch. 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I know you can do it. So, baby, get to it. Ah, you're

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A distant moaning of a train seems to play a sad refrain to the night.

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Kinda lonely though, and it's raining all over the world. Oh, have you ever been lonely, people? And you feel that it was raining all over this man's world.

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And I want you to know that you'll face us at last. And I know you will give consideration. Shall we perish unjust or live evil?

listen. The man who works 8 hours a day, yeah, for the man. Sometimes, oh yeah, is a little too tired. You can't always satisfy. Listen to me, baby, yeah, yeah. Listen. The man who doesn't know work, he's plenty rested. Who rides around the Cadillac all day long? He's able. You women say he's able to do it.

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I don't knock the game. It's a good game if you play it right. But it's only

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Listen to me now. When your child wakes up about 3 o'clock, baby, and you're not there, he begins to get a little worried. He needs you home. So he goes all through the house looking for you, baby. And these are the words you can hear him say when he's alone all by himself looking for you. This very thing.

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Right from the woods. I'll answer when you call me. Oh, baby, I mean that if it makes you feel good.

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For the people who would condemn in slavery time their brothers and sisters for being ignorant. Listen to the story the drums tell. They say, you black men should love those brothers and sisters even in death. 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So keep on growing for them, in mind, in body, and in soul.

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I know that all it takes is just the sight of your face to make me realize that I always love you, God. And I can see that you've got some more tears to shed. I can see it, baby, because your eyes

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3: Friday, August 14th. Do you know what time it is? It's Al Sharpton's time. And for the next 3 hours, it's time to put aside all pretenses, deception, denial, or fronting. The time has come to keep it real. On Keeping It Real with Reverend Al Sharpton. A very good afternoon to all of you across the country and good morning to our West Coast listeners. Welcome to all those listening on Sirius XM, Channel 126, Urban View, where talk empowers and becomes action. I am Dominique Sharpton. I'm Reverend Sharpton's eldest daughter. I'm sitting in for the Rev today. As many of you know, Reverend Sharpton is traveling. He is in Wisconsin today as he is eulogizing Corey Ruiz. And we've been talking a lot about what's happened with Corey Ruiz, and Reverend Sharpton has joined the family of Corey and the attorneys led by attorney Benjamin Crump in Wisconsin, where they are holding the funeral service for Corey Ruiz. Many of you know he was a 38-year-old father who was shot and killed by a Madison, Wisconsin police officer on July 22nd. His funeral being held
4: August 17th. Do you know what time it is? It's Al Sharpton's time. And for the next 3 hours, it's time to put aside all pretenses, deception, denial, or fronting. The time has come to keep it real on Keeping It Real with Reverend Al Sharpton. A very good afternoon to you all across the country. Good morning to our West Coast listeners. Welcome to those listening on Sirius XM, Channel 126, The Urban View, where talk empowers and becomes action. I'm coming to you live from our National Action Network corporate headquarters in New York. And for the next 3 hours, it's Exhale Friday. Exhale, I'm sorry. I missed Exhale Friday. It is Hot Button Monday. And Hot Button Monday, we kick off the week, is when we open up the phones and let you talk about whatever's on your mind, whatever's in your heart. Maybe something happened over the weekend that you want to talk about. All you have to do is call us at 1-877-532-5797. 1-877-532-5797. And, of course, you can also go on the message board at www.nationalactionnetwork.net so you can express yourself. And I see some already on the message board, Georgia Daniel, saying, Good afternoon, Reverend Sharpton. The countdown is on. Looking forward to standing for liberty, justice, and equality at the National March in D.C., keeping it real in Toledo, Ohio. I'm looking forward to thousands of us coming. I was in Thursday in Atlanta at the National Association of Black Journalists. Many of them are coming. Hakeem Jeffries was there. He's coming. The family of Nolan Wells, mother and father. I spoke there with them, and Attorney Ben Crump, all will be there. AOC called and said she's coming and going to speak. Senator Bernie Sanders, most of the Congressional Black Caucus. Because this is not just about a show. This is about having people stand up and saying, we are going to bring back the voting rights bill. If we win enough seats, even if they're Republican, that are committed to the voting rights bill, we can have a new bill in the Congress that the Supreme Court have to go through maturations to have to deal with. We're not giving up our right to vote. We are not giving up our right to affordable health care. We are not giving our right up to dealing with this diversity, equity, and inclusion. And it's time we put it on the national map. So I'm looking forward to everybody meeting us August 28th. I'm glad you kicked off today saying what you're saying. August 28th, if you have not made a reservation on a bus, or if you need to organize a bus, you have today. I'm thinking Wednesday we cut it off. You better call in today, 1-877-626-4651, 1-877-626-4651, or go online to nationalactionnetwork.net, because these seats from all over the country are going quickly. Deborah Fleming is saying online, hi, Reverend Al Sharpton. I enjoyed Politics Nation on last night. I ended listening to your quest talking about the issues. Well, that's what I do. Let me thank Jennifer Jones Austin Esquire for sitting in for me Thursday, and my daughter Dominique Sharpton for sitting in for me on Friday. I usually try not to take off a lot. When I do, I very rarely do 2 days, but it was necessary. I think that it was important I would be in Atlanta with the family of Nolan as they did a fireside chat with me and Attorney Crump at the National Association of Black Journalists, journalists from all over the country. I appreciate that. Then I flew right in from there into Madison, Wisconsin, where I did the eulogy of the service for the funeral services of Ruiz. This young man killed. They say he was homeless and had a knife. 4 cops stood around, shot him 3 times. Homeless, knife. I've seen them talk people out of buildings that was holding hostages. Talk people out of buildings that had bombs. You telling me 4 cops could not disarm a man with a knife if that's what he had? So that's where I was and didn't do the show. I was on duty. But I thank my daughter for Dominique for Friday and Attorney Jennifer Jones Austin for Thursday. And I see Shannon saying Jennifer Jones Austin was great, Ramal. Good to hear that. I'm glad. I'll let her know she got great reviews. Joanne Kemp is saying online that with Al, Stephen A. Smith, why does he have to wait to reply to the National Association of Black Journalists? Say what you're going to say. Sounds like he needs time to fabricate things. All right, I assume I've not, when I was there at NABJ, they had not made the announcements yet. And I understand, reading online a day or two later, that they gave a thumbs down award to Stephen A. Smith. And he says, hold on, I'm coming, or something like that. He's going to answer them. So I guess that's what she's responding to. You know, I put it this way. Whatever it is, it is. What the voting rights bill neutered, with health care being, well, I won't even say being stopped, they let it expire. With the whole question of diversity, equity, and inclusion causing hundreds of thousands of jobs and contracts. I have 99 problems, Jay-Z used to say. Well, Stephen Smith ain't one of them, so I saw it and I kept moving. BWYCHE is saying, "Hi, Reverend Al, how can people from California support the march?" Ella W. Okay, Ella W. Well, Ella, they can support. One, there are people coming from California, many of them flying in. And you can support it if you can't fly in. And it's certainly a long bus ride, even though I know two buses are coming from California. You can call the toll-free number 1-877-626-4651, 1-877-626-4651, and let them know you want to help. How can you help? Maybe you make a contribution to help pay for one of the buses, or to help somebody that may need lunch money, or they may be able to hook you up with a bus near you and you're going to take the time to go. That's the best advice I can give. But get there, or support everybody getting there. This is our national statement, and we must do it. Trump, and we'll get into that, Trump has announced now that he's moving the vessel from South Korea, from a key, he's reducing the military operations and exercises with a key regional ally, South Korea, just hours before that were due to get underway, citing hours before they were getting ready to start these exercises. And he cited that he has a personal relationship, and very positive one, with North Korean leader Kim Jong-un and Seoul's lack of assistance with Iran. Now, based on good relationship with Kim Jong-un of North Korea, I am not happy with the fact that the United States has long ago agreed to participate in joint military exercises with South Korea, Trump wrote on social media. The exercises are not only costly, with much of the cost paid for by United States of America, that is totally inappropriate and hostile to a country that, as long as Donald Trump has been president, has been unthreatening and respectful. Now, South Korea has been an ally of the United States for 70 years, and the two nations have a mutual defense treaty, primarily designated to protect from North Korea, a burgeoning military power that now poses nuclear warheads and intercontinental ballistic missiles. So let me get this right. We're at war in Iran because it's dangerous for them to have a nuclear weapon. But we're going to move military exercise away from North Korea because it's not dangerous for them to have a nuclear weapon. I mean, how do we make that make sense? Oh, I'm talking about President Trump. It doesn't need to make sense. All he has to do is say it, and that he believes, and surprisingly, a lot of his MAGA fellows believe that is true. He's actually standing up at rallies telling people $4 worth of gas to keep the atom bomb out of the hands of the Iranians ain't much. while he's running around cutting all kind of deals, making millions, I'm sorry, billions of dollars for his kids. I mean, let's be serious. And I think that it is ludicrous at best and shameful that we're operating at a time that we're so immobile and silent in the face of what is going on. As for me, I'm not going to be silent and I'm not going to be immobile. And that's why I'm doing what I do. Let's get ready to take a break. It is Hot Button Monday. I'm going to the phones. Let's take a break right after this. We'll be right back.
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6: It's Sybil Wilkes with what we need to know. A 19-year-old man was arrested as a suspect at the shooting of five people at Virginia State University after he was found hiding in a dormitory. According to Chesterfield County Police, officers were called to the historically black campus at Ettrick, Virginia, around 1:30 Saturday morning. When officers arrived, they found five people with gunshot wounds outside the dormitories. The victims, ranging from a 17-year-old student to four others who were non-students, and their ages were 19 to 23. According to police, an investigation identified 19-year-old Cameron Harris as a suspect. They said Harris, not a student, was found in a dormitory on the campus hiding in a closet. He was taken to the county jail where police obtained eight felony warrants and he's being held without bond. Officials also announced they are continuing the search for other suspects. President Trump is instructing the Pentagon to scale back joint military exercises with South Korea, citing Seoul's refusal to support U.S.-Israeli military operations against Iran. Writing on his social media, the president expressed deep frustration over the costly drills, contrasting South Korea's stance with his positive relationship with North Korean leader Kim Jong-un. The president revealed that when he asked the South Korean president to join federal efforts toward the denuclearization of Iran, he flatly declined, responding, "No thanks." And finally, a new wellness study from Finland's University of Oulu suggesting that regular coffee consumption may contribute to a leaner physique. Researchers discovered that consistent coffee drinkers possess lower overall body fat and higher muscle mass, along with reduced levels of key amino acids associated with insulin resistance and diabetes risk. I'll drink to that. To subscribe to my free daily newsletter, please visit SybilWilkes.com. For all the news 24/7, go to News1.com. I'm Sybil Wilkes. Be informed, be empowered.

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0: Thompson, and we're back. It's Hot Butt Monday. Whatever's on your mind, whatever's in your heart, from all over the country. And I'm getting on the message board some in Africa that are listening. We are on our way to Washington for the big march, August 28th. But I want to also deal with some of the issues in Washington. And you that listen on WOL in Washington need to be a part of the march, but cognizant of the issues. So I want to bring on our guest line, Councilmember Robert C. White, Jr., Council of the District of Columbia. He's a fifth-generation Washingtonian. Robert C. White, Jr. is in his second term as at-large member of the Council of the District of Columbia, and he chairs the Council's Committee on Housing. Thank you for being with us, Councilman.
1: Well, thank you for having me.
0: As we come into Washington for next Friday, the 28th, and I hope a lot of Washingtonians join us around voting rights and other issues. But what is the issues in the district that you are very concerned about that our national audience and the Washington, D.C. audience need to know about?
1: Yes, indeed. Well, thank you for having me and for all of your support over the years for D.C. and D.C. statehood. You know, right now when we are having a national conversation about voting rights and with the backdrop of this president and Congress redistricting black members out of Congress, seizing control of Congress through a mid-census redistricting in the Supreme Court, gutting the Voting Rights Act, that we in Washington, D.C. Remain unrepresented without a vote in Congress. This is more residents than two states, a bigger budget than about a quarter of the states, but this plurality black jurisdiction remains without a voting member of the House of Representatives, without two senators. And so, you know, my message to folks coming to Washington next week and to particularly our Democratic leaders is, you know, look, if D.C. were Republican, they would have made it a state over these past 2 years. And so as we get control of the reins, we've got to make sure D.C. statehood is squarely at the top of our agenda.
0: Yeah, I absolutely agree. I know when we had the primaries in 2004 when I ran, and I put that in the debates, it seems like too many Democrats national are not dealing with it as an issue. And I can't think of a capital anywhere in the world in general, particularly in the Western Hemisphere, that the capital of the country can't vote and everybody else can.
1: That is right. So United States of America is a global pioneer of democracy, but the other democracies that started after us have found a way to give voting rights to the residents of this capital city. And we have to do the same. It is undemocratic. But to your point, when you 20 years ago, and even more recently, Democrats weren't willing to fight for D.C. statehood. And this is a time where the people who elected us are demanding that we fight back, because the folks on the other side are fighting. And in too many cases, we're getting our butts kicked, and we've got to respond. And this time it's not responding by doing something bad. It's responding by doing what's fair, what is hundreds of years overdue, and giving full democracy to the residents of our capital city.
0: Now, you just had election of a new mayor. She's going to be at the march. Explain the politics locally that we're coming into. She's considered progressive. We're hearing a lot of progressive versus establishment around the country. What is the political landscape in Washington, D.C., in your judgment?
1: Yeah, well, my sister, Janice Lewis George, is going to be our next mayor. She's the Democratic nominee. D.C. is overwhelmingly Democratic. She is a progressive, describes herself as a Democratic socialist. I think Democrats have got to remember we are a big tent party, and that means that we're going to have factions. But if we don't figure out how to work together, I tell you, our majorities are not going to last very long. And as I look back into history on the various rises of socialism, it always happens in a time where the average person trying to do everything right is just drowning while a small number of people get rich. And so none of us should be surprised at progressives or socialists getting elected. This is the outcry of the average person saying, I'm just trying to survive. So I think she's going to be successful next year where she moves into the mayor seat. I will move into Congress as our congressional delegate, succeeding my former boss and mentor, the legendary Eleanor Holmes Norton.
0: Well, from all indications of people there in our Washington, D.C. office, there couldn't have been a better person to succeed Eleanor Holmes Norton, a iconic figure in our politics. No one better than you, Councilman White, because I think the things she stood up for and fought for, you will update, bring into this era, and go forward. What are you most looking to bring to Congress?
1: I'm honored by your remarks. That is an icon that I'm following, and I'm going to try to build on the platform that she's given us. So what I can contribute because of the work that she and others have done is getting us over the line to statehood, is getting a recognition for the real issues in D.C., things like the National Guard overrunning our city, companies like DoorDash stepping on D.C. when it's convenient. I'm going to work to put an end to that and to be a serious voice in a time where racism is happening out in the open, right? The National Guard presence, these white nationalists come mass to our city. I'm going to call these things out because I believe that if we're silent, we're complicit. And I'm not going to normalize this for my daughters or any other kids around this country so that they have to live in a nation that is outright racist. No, we are going to work to move us to a better place.
0: All right. Feel free to stay in touch with us. Council member, soon to be congressional member, Robert C. White Jr. Thank you for being with us. Let's take a break. It's Hot Button Monday. I'm coming to the phones. Keeping it real. Shopton. We'll be right back.
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0: Keeping it real, keeping it real. I'm your host, Reverend Al Sharpton, Hot Button Monday. I'm going to the phone. But I want to stop and do one story that really, when it went across my desk, struck me as something that I definitely wanted to share. I have with us from the Pro-Human Foundation, Darryl Davis. He's an American R&B and blues musician and a civil rights activist, and his efforts to fight racism by engaging members of the Ku Klux Klan have convinced over 200 Klansmen to leave and denounce the KKK. And that's what the Pro-Human Foundation is about. He's on our live line, Darryl Davis. How you doing, Mr. Davis?
1: Good afternoon, Reverend Sharpton. It's a pleasure to be here with you.
0: Now, give me how you came up with this concept, and then what methods do you use to talk to these Klansmen?
1: Well, you know, I've been to 65 countries on 6 continents and all 50 states, and what I have learned is this. Every human being on this planet wants these 5 core values in their lives. One, they want to be loved. 2, they want to be respected. 3, they want to be heard. 4, they want to be treated fairly and truthfully. And 5, they all want the same things for their family as you and I would want for ours. And if we can learn to apply those 5 core values or any of those values when we find ourselves in an adversarial situation or in a culture or society in which we are uncomfortable or unfamiliar, I'll guarantee you that your navigation of that situation, that culture, that society will be much more smooth, productive, and positive.
0: Now, in talking to Klansmen, do you find is the basis for their being recruited? What attracted them to being Klansmen in the first place?
1: Okay, well, you know, a Klansman or white supremacist is not stamped out of a standard cookie cutter any more so than anybody else is. Some come from dysfunctional families. Some, their family was in the Klan. It's a family tradition passed down. Others, their family abhors the Klan, wants nothing to do with it, and somehow the kid took a wrong turn somewhere. So it all depends upon the individual. But mostly they want to belong to something. They're being convinced that something is being taken away from them by people who are less than they are.
0: Now, they have an imprint in their head that blacks are inferior. Some of that comes from growing up culturally that way with their families and all. And those that reinforce that politically are rewarded with their support and their votes. I mean, they're those
1: precisely,
0: mainstream politics that play right to that feeling, reaffirms that feeling.
1: Exactly. And they've been doing that ever since 1865, at the end of the Civil War.
0: Once you get them to leave the Klan and become spokespeople with the Pro-Human Foundation, what do they say as they begin to see people more equal? What do they say, and what message do they give?
1: Well, oftentimes they apologize. Some of them even come out with me on my lecture tours and stand on my stage with me, denouncing and renouncing their former organization and ideology. And they work very hard at trying to de-radicalize people who are still in that movement, or speaking to young people in schools to prevent them from going down that rabbit hole. Like, for example, we had a young man. We didn't have him, but you know who I'm talking about. He was being paid to go on college campuses and recruit people into that ideology. And he was assassinated last year.
0: Right.
1: We are the antithesis of that. We're trying to give young people the truth, and so they don't go down that road.
0: Have you had any resistance from pro-Klan people? What has been the backlash?
1: Oh, of course. Yeah, of course I've had resistance, because they don't like me because I'm getting their people out.
0: Right. Right.
1: So, yeah, there's always going to be that risk. But I think that risk, the payoff is greater than the risk.
0: For people that want to know more about ProHuman Foundation and the works that you do and have done, how do they look you up or contact the foundation?
1: All one word, ProHumanFoundation.org.
0: All right. I appreciate you coming on, Daryl Davis of ProHuman Foundation, ProHumanFoundation.org. Go ahead.
1: One thing they might want to check out on our website is our Renewing the Dream initiative, where we want to renew Martin Luther King's dream and also renew the marker where he stood at the Lincoln Memorial, because 8 million people, according to the National Park Service, visit the Lincoln Memorial every year, and thousands per day step right on that marker, not even knowing it's there. So it has deteriorated, and the ProHuman Foundation is going to revitalize it.
0: And we are going to, during the march on Washington rallies Friday week on the 28th of August, the 63rd anniversary of the march, we're going to pause and have a ceremony with the ProHuman Foundation around that marker. Because
1: yes,
0: it's important. People don't walk over that. You know, the Bible said, remove not the ancient landmarks. That marker is a landmark for voting rights, a landmark for civil rights for everybody. And I respect the ProHuman Foundation for bringing it to the forefront. And it will be certainly a part of our ceremony that day with the King family and members of Congress and others and thousands around the country. So be prepared to stand solemnly for those minutes as they dedicate and raise that marker. Thank you, Daryl Davis.
1: Absolutely. Thank you.
0: All right. Let me get ready to go to the phones. It's Hot Button Monday. Let me get a couple of calls in before I go to break. I think I saw Miss Eunice. Now I don't see her. All right, let me go to Ira. Ira in Washington, D.C. Ira, you're keeping it real with Al Sharpton.
2: Hey, thank you, Al Sharpton. Thanks for taking my call. I got a couple of quick public services. I'd like to do 5 minutes on your show, but I got to do six today. I got something kind of important I need to talk about.
0: Well, I don't know if I have six, so do as much as you can. You can't call and book your own time.
2: I know. I thank you so much for that time. So anyway, this is what I got an article about that kind of puzzled me. It was in reference to, I read an article on ICE people. There's 1,310 cases, rape cases that was ICE concentration camps. And they said that a guard was indicted. His name was Donald Dunn, and he was guilty of sexually assaulting immigrant women. And there's a federal law that keeps these people from that exact abuse behind bars. And what happened, the Justice Department went and argued that that law doesn't apply to these people in these concentration camps. So therefore, that's why they commit all these crimes to these people in these detention camps, because they're not federally regulated and judged by the by law, because they said they should not follow the same law as regular people. So I think that's some article we need to look at in some case, okay? I'm just saying that. Also, that was made by a person called Nobody Knows Big Ham on IG. Nobody Knows Big Ham on IG. He's the one that brought that article up. And I'd like to just bring one quick thing, because I know I ain't got much time. There's a place called TYT Investigates. If you look at that particular site, which is on Facebook, they had a lot of court trials or hearings dealing with our federal government employees, such as the energy person and some other people. And they really ripped them a new one under those investigations. And I think people should take a look at that and look and see how these people who supposed to be certified to do the work for 47 are really incompetent as a 3-year-old. So I'm just going to stop it at that, because I have to call back tomorrow and finish up. But that's something you need to look at. Thank you so much for taking my call. I hear the music. Thank you so much.
0: All right. Thank you. We got to take a break. Keeping it real. Sharpton. We'll be right back. 1-877-532-5797. Hot Button Monday. We'll be right back.
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4: It's Sybil Wilkes with what we need to know. Arizona Senator Ruben Gallego is raising severe concerns that the record-breaking deployment of the USS Abraham Lincoln could severely harm Navy retention. Appearing on ABC's This Week Sunday, the Democratic lawmaker warned that prolonged operational strain makes it increasingly difficult to keep qualified service members in the military. Roughly 5,000 sailors and Marines remain aboard the aircraft carrier since November amid ongoing conflict with Iran, setting an unprecedented modern deployment record of 264 continuous days at sea, while family members report multiple sailors attempting to jump overboard. In severe weather news, devastating flash flooding across Indiana claimed at least six lives following historic rainfall over the weekend. Stream and river levels crested past emergency banks, forcing emergency crews to conduct dozens of high water rescues across the state. In response to the disaster, Governor Mike Braun requested an official presidential emergency declaration, which the president officially granted to expedite federal aid. In corporate tech world news, chipmaker NVIDIA disclosed in a new Securities and Exchange Commission filing that its equity stake in Elon Musk's SpaceX was valued at $21 million at the end of the second quarter. The tech giant holds nearly 123 million Class A shares in SpaceX, which plans to exclusively utilize NVIDIA chips to power its cutting-edge artificial intelligence data centers. And finally, box office history continues as Spider-Man Brand New Day joins an elite Hollywood club. Sony Super Hero blockbuster starring Tom Holland officially crossed $2 billion, that's with a B, in global sales in just 3 weeks. To subscribe to my free daily newsletter, please visit SybilWilkes.com. For all the news 24/7, go to News1.com. I'm Sybil Wilkes. Be informed, be empowered.
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0: There were many that were enslaved that left the plantation, said, I'm free, and were recaptured and re-enslaved because the laws said that. Without them signing the laws that we fought for, how should we have gotten free?
14: Sharpton keeps it real.
0: Because you're raising things that you haven't thought out. There were slave rebellions that did. All right, then give me the answer. You haven't answered me yet. If you thought it out, give me the answer.
14: Asking the tough questions.
16: Well, see, here's the thing. I call him a statement. Now you...
0: No, but I'm questioning your statement. You can question mine. You can question any statement I make. You can question any statement. Whoa. You can question any statement I make, but you cannot call here and tell me don't question the statement you make, brother.
17: Fellas gonna work it out.
14: Be a part of the conversation. Just keep it real. Live from the National Action Network corporate headquarters in New York, keeping it real. And now, America's number one civil rights leader, the Reverend Al Sharpton.

0: Any of you that have been listening, I've been doing this show 20 years. February, 20 years ago, Kathy Hughes called and asked me to do this show. Many of y'all said, oh, he going on TV, he ain't going to do black radio no more. I'm on 6 days a week, 3 hours a day, Monday through Friday, 1 hour on FMs on Sunday morning. Because I am not looking for something to be called to do. I'm doing it. And again, 15 years on MS, no black host has hosted a cable, national cable show as long as I have. And I'm the one they said would never last. I'm getting a lot of your emails, a lot of your board. I'm on the message board about coming to the march on August 28th. And the numbers of buses is off the chain. So I think we have to make a statement. Everybody's marched and we participate in them. I support them. And some of them are coming with us, No Kings people and others. AOC is coming. Bernie Sanders is coming. Most of the Congressional Black Caucus. But a lot of young people I'm putting on from our youth chapters and youth chapters of other organizations. But one of the people that I think that I really want to talk to, because I've watched her grow and her commitment and her sincerity always impressed me. A lot of young people get involved because they get excited or they get angry. Some, their ego takes them off track. Nothing wrong with the ego as long as you control it. She was not seduced by the cameras or the lights. And I have a lot of respect for her. She is now the vice president and chief strategy officer at the Children's Defense Fund, a national organization that has spent more than 50 years advocating for the well-being, rights, and opportunities of children and young people. She's nationally recognized activist, educator, strategist, and media voice. And I'm talking about the one and only Brittany Packnett Cunningham. How you doing, Brittany?
1: I'm doing so well, Reverend Al. How you doing?
0: I'm doing good. I remember I tell people when they called me and said, can we have Brittany on? I said, anytime. And remind her she had me in the sticks of Alabama one night fighting some case. I don't even remember what it was, but you one of the few people get me in a town that wasn't even an airport. I didn't know how we was going to get out of there. But I said, Brittany want me to come, I'm coming. But we've been through it. Tell us what you're doing at Children's Defense Fund and where you think we ought to be as a people right now.
1: Yes, sir. I do remember that time in Alabama. We're so grateful that you and the team showed up and showed out for our young sister, Shakisha Clemens.
0: That's right.
1: And the work that we're doing at CDF is to build community so that young people can grow up in dignity, hope, and joy. There is a moment in front of us that is calling all of us to greater moral courage and moral clarity. And 53 years ago, when Marion Wright Edelman founded this organization, she wanted to maintain that moral clarity. And now, under the leadership of Reverend Dr. Starsky Wilson, we are committed to doing that, especially in the face of these immense attacks on the well-being of children. We're talking SNAP cuts. We're talking cuts to services for disabled children. We're talking about a lack of child care and family care. We're talking about young people who don't have access to clean air and clean water. All of it means that our young people and all of the promise caught up in their souls and spirits is being limited by leaders who choose not to care. But we care. We care every single day. And we are building the biggest, baddest movement for and with young people to make sure that they grow up in dignity, hope, and joy.
0: Now, Marion Edelman is a saint in my eye. I mean, I'm preaching at Howard University this Sunday, and I remember last year when I came, she came, and I couldn't believe she was sitting there. The mission, though, being passed on now to the new president and having people like you is continuity, some I'm trying to build in the network. What do you think are the vital issues facing children right now that is not being addressed enough, even by members in the Congress?
1: Well, what we know is that children's rights are our voting rights, our human rights, our civil rights. Everything that you or I care about matters to our young people. The ability to have access to an excellent education, the ability to make sure that our young people are not locked out of technological advancements and educational advancements, making sure that we are growing up and living and raising our own children in a healthy environment, making sure that they enjoy the kinds of freedoms and human and civil rights that Mrs. Edelman fought for, that you fight for, that Dr. Wilson fight for, that we all fight for. You know, when you talk about continuity, that's really what this is. This is about us making sure, Reverend Al, that we don't lose recipes. And when Freedom Schools were born in the Freedom Summer of 1964, and CDF has continued on in that tradition, serving over 12,000 students every single summer in Freedom Schools around the country, we're not just tackling the literacy crisis, we're tackling the liberation crisis. We want to make sure that our young people are coming out ready to fight for themselves and their communities. And that's what we did over 6 weeks this summer across the country. That's what we do when we mobilize faith communities, students and youth on college campuses, parents and caregivers, our alumni. We're talking tens of thousands of people every single year that we train and touch to make sure that they can be raised the CDF way and understand, if you will, the theology, the pedagogy of Marion Wright Edelman, understanding that valuing children, helping ensure that they can see the fullness of their potential is how we do the work that we do and how we advocate for children's issues. So every issue is a child's issue. That's why we are engaging in this Freedom Summer 2026 to the continuity and traditions of Freedom Summer 1964. That's why we're excited to partner with you all at National Action Network and over 270 organizations across the country in Freedom Summer and in our March on Washington this August, and want to stand there with you all as you lead us, because we know that if children are not well, then none of society is.
0: Now, we hear a lot about affordability, but talk about there is a difference in terms of affordability in communities of color, blacks, and therefore it affects how children are developed. Education-wise, nutrition and all. Because what I've said to some of my progressive, and I put in quotes, friends, that affordability is not just a broad issue. It also has a race element in it.
1: Absolutely. And we are proud to do the work of child well-being directly at the intersection of racial justice because, as you said, Reverend Al, marginalized children, black children, brown children are suffering disproportionately from all of these impacts. We have a historic commitment at CDF to end childhood poverty. That means that we've stood up for things like expanding the temporary child tax credit in 2021. Our work in our Minnesota office helped pass the Minnesota child tax credit in 2023. Our New York office has helped guide a direct cash transfer program where youth who aged out of the foster system receive monthly 1,000 unconditional cash payments. These are the kind of efforts that we're making locally and federally at Children's Defense Fund because we understand that ending childhood poverty is not just a banner to put on the top of an office wall. It is about enacting permanent, universal child and family allowances and ensuring that every young person launches their life from a permanent, nurturing home where they can do better than their parents, Reverend Al. That's what our parents wanted for us. That's what we want for our young people. And when we talk about how SNAP cuts, child care cuts, wage cuts, and the wage stagnation impacts people, it is impacting black and brown children even more because when America gets a cold, black and brown children, they get the flu, and affordability is affecting them greatly. We're talking about food on the table, roofs overhead, safe water and safe houses to live in. These are the issues that are reticent for every single child that we serve, and the 74 million children that we represent and that we serve every single day need America not only to be affordable, but to be equitable.
0: All right. Well, I think I really am glad that we are part of this partnership. I'm glad that that Children's Defense Fund will be part of the march, but not only that, more importantly, part of this Freedom Summer 64. A lot of people don't understand that the movement that led to the 64 Civil Rights Act, 65 Voting Rights Act that we're marching about was not just Dr. King. And I come out the King movement. I was, Jesse appointed me 13, when I was 13 years old, the year Dr. King was killed. But you had SNCC and others on the ground during Freedom Summer, and Ella Baker, and out of that came Fannie Lou Hamer. Movements are multifaceted, and that's why our senior vice president, Ebony Riley, said, no, we got to be a partner in there. I said, well, you the boss. And as I've studied some of the literature she sent me, we're all in, and we're going to talk about it there at the march and have some of y'all talk about it. And not only the march, my radio show, TV show, whatever we can do, because if we're not on the ground, I don't care how good an orator you are, nothing's going to change. This is not that's about right. a performance. This is about the work. And that's why I was so glad you agreed to do the show today. I know your work, and you're one of the great orators now. That she can go now. Whoever, if she speaks at the march, and I hope she does, whoever come next, but they better bring it. She can speak, but she doesn't limit it to her oratory, and that's why I respect my little sister, Brittany Packett Cunningham. Thank you for being with me today. Let's take a break. We'll be right back. Keeping it real. Shopton. Be right back.
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3: It's Sybil Wilkes with what we need to know. A shooting Saturday at Virginia State University that injured five people is alleged to have stemmed from an argument involving the suspect, according to court documents. The suspect, whom Chesterfield County Police have identified as 19-year-old Cameron Harris, also discussed the shooting in Instagram messages, according to the documents. The early morning shooting Saturday in the area of the dormitories injured five people, one critically. In Southern California, family members of 43-year-old Keith Porter met with the Los Angeles County District Attorney Nathan Hochman to demand answers 8 months after Mr. Porter was fatally shot by an off-duty ICE agent. The off-duty agent, identified as Brian Palacios, shot Porter on New Year's Eve in Northridge after encountering him holding a rifle while investigating gunfire of a celebration. While investigating celebration gunfire. Homeland Security officials maintain Palacios acted in self-defense while local prosecutors continue reviewing whether to file criminal charges. In Las Vegas, high-profile witness testimony continued in the murder trial of Dwayne Keith D. Davis. He's accused of orchestrating the 1996 killing of hip-hop icon Tupac Shakur. Former Death Row Records security chief Reggie Wright Jr. testified he had no involvement in the fatal shooting, while former gang member James McDonald detailed historic gang rivalries, according to the trial updates. And finally, the NBA's probe into the Los Angeles Clippers appears near resolution. Reports indicate investigators found no evidence that the team owner, Steve Ballmer, circumvented salary cap rules through improper sponsor payments involving forward Kawhi Leonard, though the league continues negotiating potential procedural penalties. To subscribe to my free daily newsletter, please visit SybilWilkes.com. For all the news 24/7, go to News1.com. I'm Sybil Wilkes. 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
1: Misconception about who he really is. He's a phony. He's an undercover bootlicker, and he's not for us, and we all know that. We're going to deal with him accordingly. And also, he has blueberry pie on his face. You know what I'm talking about. So he's a nutbag. But this other thing I was talking about, democracy is not silent. So let the folks know that if you don't say nothing, you're not going to get any democracy or anything else involved with you looking for your well-being in this administration. And lastly, what I want to talk about is the administration wants to reduce Social Security benefits from us. And so $300 to $580, depending on the state you live in. They had a sheet that showed what they're going to do in order to take your money to make Social Security, whatever it is they're trying to do, take our money. But $300 to $500 depending on the state. And I don't know how they're going to come up with this, because this is not what they did. They did not work for this money. We earned this money. This is our money. How are you going to take our money and dictate you're going to make an adjustment? They need to make an adjustment with those folks in the Congress, or those folks making millions of dollars, pay some taxes and help folks who need to have their money, who earned their money all these years. That's my call for today, Reverend Sharpton. Thank you for taking my call, brother.
2: All right. Thank you for your call. Let me stay in the area. Let me go to Chevy Chase, Maryland, my dear friend, Mrs. Richardson. Mrs. Richardson. Is Ms. Richardson there?
3: Oh, yes. Can you hear me, dear?
2: Yeah, I hear you now.
3: Yes, thank you. Yeah, the gentleman was telling me, your programmer, that they're having some technical problems, you know, and I didn't hear a thing. Everything went silent. They're working on it, I guess, and until I heard your voice, I knew I was there. But, Rev, you know, the Haitian population, I heard on the news about 350 or 375,000 of the Haitians that's in this country, the Haitian group, you know, not our group, the Negroes, that they captives in from slavery from 1619. See, we're a special group that consists of all sorts of demonstrably atrocious acts upon these Anglo-Saxons who took us from that motherland. And, you know, our ancestors go back so far, you know, thousands of years. And all of these people from different parts of the world came to that continent and took them. They took, Rome even was involved. They had ships and stuff. They all had ships, Reb, you know, at that time. Not little small canoes or boats. They had ships, these great big ships with where they can put a you know, one of those bum things or whatever you call it, and canister or whatever it is, and bum it from a ship. You see, and they had African people on the ships taking them to their parts of the Rome and different places, Greece. We all were there. They took us. So we were just crumbled up. We don't know our languages. We don't know a thing unless we go to the DNA people, like, you know, that gentleman that has the show. You know, so it's difficult because the Haitian group, they're trying to get all of them out. This man in the White House

0: is trying to take all of the Haitians, 375,000 of them, or 350,000, what they said on this news the other day. What is your, Reb, what's going to happen? Because if they do that, they're talking about taking people who are working. Does this man think all of the Haitians are just bums and laying around or walking the streets? They're working people. A lot of those Haitian people been here for years, probably. And you mean he has the power, Red, I'm saying, to do that, to dismantle them and put them, take them where they're going to, I guess, try to deport them back where they come from? Or what is the power of this insane man in the Haitian?
1: I thank you. Thank you for your call. I think you raise a critical issue. I've dealt with it on this show and on Politics Nation and in our rallies. What they are trying to do is end what they call TPS, Temporary Protective Systems, and status. 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And one, it is based on, in my judgment, racism, because you're not taking TPS from others. You have a lot of immigrants in this country. Why are you only picking on Haiti and Haitians when clearly, by any standard, the Haitian nation is unstable, it's run by gangs, and you can't even land in the airport in Port-au-Prince, which is the capital of Haiti, has been closed. So I think that it is an absolute unjustified, bigoted view. I think that is part of the reason why we must put in a new Congress, because this Congress, under Speaker Mike Johnson, is supportive of ending TPS for Haitians. Don't forget, they said that Haitians in Ohio were eating people's animals. Just bogus. But that plays to the racist that we are cannibals. And at the same time that they want to give TPS to Haitians, they're going to give TPS to white Afrikaners, saying that they're running from genocide, that nobody can even remotely establish there is genocide against whites in South Africa. So you're right, Ms. Richardson. It is bigoted, and they need to stop it. And we keep standing with our Haitian brothers and sisters. And let me tell you something. Haiti was colonized. Haiti did have slavery, and they were colonized, and they rebelled. And when they rebelled, that's why, in my opinion, they've always had a thing in the Western Hemisphere about Haiti. Because Toussaint Louverture and them beat Napoleon and them. And they've always wanted to even that. Because historically, Haiti has been always treated in a rare, punitive way. And you have to ask yourself why. Maybe because they went independent. Let's take a break. Be right back. Keep it at real. Shopton. 1-877-532-5797. Be right back.
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0: Keeping it real, keeping it real. I'm your host, Reverend Al Sharpton, and we're back. 1-877-532-5797. Let's go to Raj in Cleveland, Ohio. Raj, are you there, Raj? All right, let's get to Ray then. I don't hear Raj. Ray in Cincinnati, the buzz.
1: Yes, sir, Rev. Thanks for taking my call. Can you hear me okay?
0: Yes.
1: Okay, before I get to the Florida elections last night, let me say this to Disco Bryant. A racist is a racist is a racist. And if the man says he has no problem with black folks, but he has a problem with Jews, he's still a racist. And that's a man I won't invite for dinner, because that's a man I would never trust. Now, when it comes to Florida, I was watching MSNBC, and when they called it for Byron Donald, I think at the time he had like 800,000 votes, and they called it for him. And David Jolly had something like 780,000. It's going to be close. I know that wasn't a total tally, but at the time they called it, it was something like that. My money's on Jolly, who was a former Republican. He'll get a lot of Republican votes, so a lot of independent votes, and a lot of Democrat votes, you know, for him being on MSNBC for all these years. So my money is on David Jolly, but, you know, for Byron Donald to get that many votes, knowing, and I'm sure because he's black, a lot of black folks voted for him, just because he's black. But I hope those black folks out there remember what Ron DeSantis did to Florida. And he just rubber stamped what Ron DeSantis did. So I hope people realize what they're getting if they vote for Byron Donald. Some of Donald Trump's candidates, they didn't win last night. So the Midas touch he thought he had, you know, he's kind of losing it. You know, I don't know how many of the candidates, you know, he supported that didn't win, you know, but there was a couple important ones. So I just hope people out in Florida, you know, just think about who you're voting for. Don't vote for the guy because he's black. Vote for the guy because, you know, he's just going to rubber stamp what DeSantis did. He's going to do what Donald Trump tells him to do. And just think for yourself. That's all I got, Red.
0: All right, thank you for your call. 1-877-532-5797. 1-877-532-5797. I see on the message board, John McKinney is saying, I'm getting a treadmill and elliptical stepper. I'm going to fight this thing, Tanya Stovall. Try to get some energy back. Thanks. Going to keep me in your prayers. I'll march if I could. I can't afford to fly. Well, I guess he's saying he's got to get his energy back. I work out every morning, even when I had gone through surgery, 3 weeks ago now, I would still go and do upper body workout. And now my physical therapist lets me go back on the treadmill and the bicycle and the upper body. She didn't let me go back on the elliptical yet. But I work out every day. I keep it, and I keep good energy. So you're doing the right thing. Keep energy, keep energy, keep energy by working out. And I see Ray had said about anybody with Hitler. And I agree with that. Anybody that's anti-Semitic is usually racist or vice versa. What I was saying very carefully to Disco Bryan was, he said a quote, if somebody said so and so, and I have been very cautious that I do not say that I'm aware of somebody saying something as a quote, and I don't know that, because let's take it to its logical degree. I said, yeah, okay, if anybody say that, I think it's a racist. All right, well, so-and-so said it. Do you call him a racist? Then I'm trapped into attacking somebody that I don't know that they said that. So you've got to be very cautious of where you're going. If anybody just deliberately above board said something like that is absolutely wrong and racist. But don't try to ask me something and then gonna come back with somebody you don't like and say they said, and then they may say they didn't say it, and then the story becomes shopped and falsely accused so-and-so saying so. Here's the real tape. So I got, when you are in a public position, you've got to be careful that you don't get lured into something, even with your own emotions, that could end up harming the platforms you need to keep alive for what people are needing to hear. Bruce Turner says Ohio is in play for the Senate and the governor's race. I think that's right, and Ohio is going to be a critical, critical state. Did we find Raj? I think we had Raj.
2: Attacking somebody, because I don't know the...
0: Hello?
3: Oh, I got it, yeah.
0: Go ahead, Rob.
3: Hello?
0: Yeah.
3: Oh, okay, okay. Yeah, I guess it is something wrong with the phone, because I usually hear everything before, you click in. But yesterday I was listening and to the show, and you had mentioned something that, you know, that it might hit home with you, you know, because when you said they had predicted when you first got to the show that you wouldn't last maybe, what, a couple of months or something?
0: Right, right.
3: Well, that's the, putting a narrative out before, before the horse even gets out the barn. And that's kind of what I see with, I'm sorry, I'm near a guy doing a landscaping. But that's kind of what I see near, I mean, with I'm sorry.
0: We hear you, go ahead. I hear you.
3: That's kind of what I see with these, some of these people putting out, doing to the up and coming, I guess, the progressive candidates, because like they have all the momentum, well, they have a lot of momentum coming in, and they have the right heart and intentions. Now they may not have come up and say, oh, we're gonna, you know, lay out their whole game plan about how they're gonna do things, but they're coming, you know, with the right spirit. And, you know, and they're saying all the right things. Now, I know that's not always indicative of what's going to happen in the future. But I say, why not give them a chance? Because they have shown enough momentum to at least earn the shot, you know, before people put a narrative out on them. That recently, Disco Brian, he said all these progressives are being divisive, but to me it seems like a lot of his rhetoric is divisive, because it's like he's going real hard for something that's not even happened yet, and it's almost like a kind of a paranoia or fear. So almost like what MAGA is doing. You know, they get to calling people names, you know, communists, Marxists, that. And it's like, we already saw this in history before when they was doing that to blacks, you know, the African Americans, when they were trying to get civil rights and voting rights. They said, oh, we got to, they're trying to take our community. They want free handouts. It's that another, and what's bad about it is some of these blacks are, and some of them are black now, and they're inside the hen house, you know. And it's like, I sense people have, they have a dog in this fight, you know, but in the wrong direction, though. And that's scary because that's like working against the community. Or you've been paid to work against the community. Or you know, like I say, you got some vested interest in why you don't want to see a full throttle fight. Because the law is old hermetic law of the universe. The law of correspondence is you have to meet force with equal force to neutralize the oncoming force. So how you going to fight like they said, how you going to bring a knife to a gunfight?
0: Right.
3: And that's what I see with some of these people who are just adamant about not letting these young and up-and-coming people that's pushing in the right direction. It's no different than leading up to the civil rights movement, passage of the bill, the civil rights bill, and the voting rights bill act. Because, like when them kids went down to Alabama and they got the hoses put on them and the dogs sicked on them, they were getting disparaged. A lot of those people were grassroots. They were just hard workers, poor, didn't have much, and the underdog. And there's a lot to be said about an underdog that's standing for fighting for something, fighting for righteousness, standing their ground. And you look all over the country, the progressive candidates, they've been chosen and voted for and put in office by the majority of the voters. They're saying we want change, we want this kind of change, and they're speaking the universal health care, universal child care, universal. Just all kinds of things that everybody needs. Affordable housing, grocery prices, livable wages. So it's like this is what people are in large saying.
0: That's exactly right. Let me take my break. Thank you for calling. Let me pose this. I see Christopher Jeremiah saying turnout was low in Broward, the county in Florida, with the most Democrats. It was only 16.24%. We need to see much better than that in November. That's right. That's why we mobilize, and that's why the march is important. But let me ask a question. I want you the last hour of the show. What are the two or three issues? I want you to put your thinking cap on. What are the two or three issues that need to be raised to get you and others out to vote? Obviously, people are not hearing enough that hits them. What are the issues you think would hit home with people? Some things just take a life of their own. All of the attention, and thank God we got it around Nolan Wells, is because people say, wait a minute, that could be my son. What is the issues that would drive people to say, yeah, I need to vote? Let's take a break. I'm taking your calls. 1-877-532-5797. 1-877-532-5797. Shopton. Keeping it real. Be right back.
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5: It's Sybil Wilkes with what we need to know. Keep midterm primary election contest took place across the nation yesterday, featuring major state legislative, gubernatorial, and congressional primary races in Alaska and Florida. Citizens seeking verified election outcomes, precinct vote tallies, and candidate standings can access official live-action results through the Alaska Division of Elections, the Florida Division of Elections, or national reporting on AP elections. In Mississippi, the family of 18-year-old Nolan Wells is ready to deliver his personal cell phone Stone for a joint forensic examination as state and federal investigators continue probing his mysterious death. Legal counsel, led by civil rights attorney Ben Crump, formally requested the local district attorney's office schedule the joint digital analysis this week alongside forensic experts and potential FBI personnel. That according to the Jackson County District Attorney's Office. And, of course, Nolan Wells' body was discovered dead near the Horn Island 2 days after a 4th of July boating trip. In Texas, a new judge will preside over the judicial appeal for 19-year-old Carmelo Anthony, who was convicted in the fatal track meet stabbing of 17-year-old Austin Metcalf. Appellate authorities ordered the original trial judge removed after a defense counsel argued the magistrate issued prejudicial public comments after sentencing Carmelo Anthony to 35 years in state prison. On the weather front, severe flood watches remain active across the Midwest and Ohio Valley, threatening communities still recovering from last week's catastrophic storms. Forecasters identify southeast Missouri as facing the primary bullseye for heavy downpours following previous severe weather that caused widespread structural destruction, lingering power outages, and 2 reported fatalities. To subscribe to my free daily newsletter, please visit SybilWilks.com. For all the news 24/7, go to News1.com. I'm Sybil Wilks. 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
1: 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And this is Warrior Witness Wednesday, and I'm seeing y'all, even some from South America. I haven't seen my brother from Germany. Let me go to our guest line. I met with a young brother, a dynamic young brother, who is the national director of the Working Families Party, a multiracial political party, and a movement organizing around working class power, economic justice, and racial issues. He is a nationally recognized social justice strategist and movement organizer, raised in New York by Caribbean working class parents, and began organizing as a teenager. Mitchell was a key organizer with the movement for Black Lives Matter and took the helm of the Working Families Party as its second ever national director. And he and I marched together doing No Kings, sat down and met at Nan's corporate office. And I'm a preacher. I feel people's prayer. He's a sincere brother. And we wanted him involved and to speak and all at the march. A lot of people talking about and rightfully so, I'm not downing the Democratic Socialists. But I think the Workers' Family Party, from what I've talked about with chapters around the country, have been on the ground a little more in depth and stronger. And I'm really have a lot of hope for our alliance. We may do different tactics, have different positions, may even have different candidates sometime. But I think we're all headed the same way. So I want to welcome to the show Maurice Mitchell. How you doing, Maurice?
2: Oh, Reverend Al, it's so good to be with you. I'm feeling blessed.
1: Tell me how you respond to these last two elections that have gotten a lot of attention. Michigan with El Said and last night in Florida.
2: Oh, well, I honestly, Reverend, I couldn't be more pleased. And, you know, with Abdul and Angie, these are people that I know. These are people that, you know, I've had conversations with when the cameras haven't been rolling. You know, with Angie, she's somebody I've known for years as an organizer, as a union organizer, as somebody who has advocated for her community, has said and stood on principles when it wasn't popular to stand on those principles. Abdul also, you know, somebody who's a true public servant. So to see them elevated to the positions that they're in, I couldn't be more proud. And I couldn't be more proud that the Working Families Party stood by them and organized with them. I was on the ground both in Florida and in Michigan. And, you know, the Working Families Party in Michigan, we endorsed Abdul, we endorsed Donovan McKinney, who's a wonderful brother. You definitely have to get him on your show. And he's going to be expanding the Congressional Black Caucus when he goes to Washington. And Will Lawrence, that was a Working Families Party sweep in Michigan. And then to follow that sweep so soon after with a victory coming out of Florida, you know, now every time we have a victory, they always have something to say. So, you know, in 2025, when we won with Zoran, they were like, well, that's New York. And for a lot of reasons, that's unique to New York. And then, you know, we had victories in Pennsylvania with Rep Rab and others. And they said, well, that's Northeast. That's still the Northeast East Coast thing. And then we had victories on the West Coast. And they're like, well, that's coastal. And then we had victories in the Midwest with Abdul. And, you know, they said, well, okay, that's a Northern thing. That can't happen in the South. And just just yesterday, we had a victory in the South with Angie Nixon, so I couldn't be more pleased.
1: You couldn't be more South than Florida. You'd be in Cuba or somewhere. But I think that one of the things that I think, if we are going to, we as a nation, overcome this Trump regime, we're going to have operational unity. And that's why I'm so anxious about you coming and speaking at the march and Workers' Family Party, AOC's coming, Bernie Sanders coming, all of them speaking. Because we cannot be, in my opinion, in our silos when they are single-mindedly against all of us and for what we all stand for. And the kind of organizing and the kind of political maturity. I've talked to Saeed last night, in fact, Reverend Marshall. I'm sorry, Reverend Williams had him and I talked. These people are serious people. I want our listeners to know. They're not just, you know, people went out like they went to a bingo game and they won. They're serious people. And I think that the commitment is not played up enough, Maurice.
2: Yeah, I couldn't agree with you more, Reverend Al. And I want to speak to the first thing you said, because I like to remind people, anybody that watched the inauguration of the second inauguration of Trump, behind him were the richest men on the planet, the first, second, third, fourth richest men. And what we know about these men is that they are competitors. Many of them do not like each other. Many of them despise one another. But they showed up in unity on that day. And because they understand that they have class solidarity, there is something about them coming together as billionaires and as oligarchs and as these tech titans where they could leverage the power, their combined power, against all of us, frankly. And what would it mean for us to recognize that there is strength in unity, not uniformity? We're always going to have differences, and that's okay. We're always going to have diverse points of view. Diversity could be our strength. But what does it look like to have that political maturity, like you said, to come together for a common cause, even as we have those differences? And I could tell you, you know, a lot of people are getting to know Angie for the first time. A lot of people are getting to know Abdul for the first time. But they've been in the trenches, and they've been in the trenches on the right issues, fighting the right villains and fighting for the right communities. And specifically with Abdul, you know, he was a public health official in Detroit working to make sure that working class Black families were going to get a good deal at a time when, you know, a lot of these big utilities are polluting our air and making sure that our kids have higher asthma rates. He was on the front lines to protect the air and water and to make sure that Detroit families were healthy in a largely Black community. And Angie is somebody whose track record speaks for itself. So these are people, like you said, who are serious people and people who I'm really proud of, because they demonstrated, they've already demonstrated, we don't have to wonder what they're going to do. They demonstrated a track record of putting themselves on the line for others. And we need leaders like that in this moment. I think that's why we're seeing so much excitement around these new leaders and why a lot of people in the political status quo are so surprised. I just think that, you know, you talk about political maturity. I believe in the wisdom and political maturity of our people, and our people are not proving us wrong. They are choosing, even when the establishment, you know, pollsters in D.C. are saying one thing, the voters are choosing another thing. The voters are choosing fighters, and that gives me a lot of encouragement about what we might be able to do together.
1: Well, we must have operational unity. I'm glad that we have saw fit to try and come together where we can. And now, you know, from the march on, we got to all go in these cities, go in these states together. What, you know, Workers' Family Party could be in the streets. I could be in the churches. Somebody else could be in the bingo law. It doesn't matter. We need to get this Trump regime off of our collective backs. And as you said, we don't have to. It's not uniformity, it's unity. We've got to be able to be mature. Those people, I couldn't have thought of a better example than what you raised. those billionaires despise each other, compete against each other, but they come together to get laws done that will benefit all of them, regulations done, and tax breaks done. They have the maturity in a wicked way to do what we're trying to do in a righteous way. And that's why I welcome that kind of association with my brother Maurice Mitchell. Thank you for being on. We're going to have you on again, and certainly I'm looking forward to seeing you at the march and wherever y'all invite me. Y'all can invite, you know, all the preachers. I can stay up late for you, you know. Just invite me. Maurice.
2: Absolutely. Good to be with you, Reverend.
1: All right, good to be with you. Let's take a break. I'll be right back. Keeping it real. Shopton. 1-877-532-5797. I want to know what issues you think are the compelling issues that will turn people up. 16% of Broward County, that's all that voted. What do people need to hear? What do you think will turn people on and then turn them out? We'll be right back.

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1: It's Sybil Wilkes with what we need to know. President Trump is temporarily halting the proposed wave of tariffs against Canadian imports, announcing a three-day pause on planned 50% duties. Writing on social media, the president indicated Washington and Ottawa reached a tentative deal pending formal documentation suggesting the Keystone XL pipeline project could be revived. The suspended duties affect roughly $20 billion in Canadian goods, including building materials and apparel, while Canadian Prime Minister Mark Carney noted progress remains ongoing. In Massachusetts courtroom developments, defense attorneys presented emotional testimony from Lindsay Clancy's former mother-in-law during an ongoing murder trial. The witness told the Plymouth Superior Court jurors that Clancy was begging for medical help in the months preceding the 2023 deaths of her three children. Clancy pleaded not guilty, with defense counsel asserting she suffered from severe postpartum psychosis. This, according to reporting from CBS News Boston and the Associated Press. Across the American South, tens of millions of residents remain under extreme heat alerts as a massive heat dome bakes the region. Temperatures in major cities, including Miami, Oklahoma City, don't forget Dallas-Fort Worth, reach triple digits to set local records. Forecasters warn that sweltering conditions will persist through the weekend, spanning from the lower Mississippi Valley to the Carolinas and Texas. In Virginia, 19-year-old Cameron Harris made his initial court appearance following the shooting on the Virginia State University campus over the weekend that wounded five people. Court documents revealed Instagram messages linked to Harris referencing the firearm used, while his attorney secured a postponement of his bond hearing ahead of a December preliminary hearing. To subscribe to my free daily newsletter, please visit SybilWilkes.com. For all the news 24/7, go to News1.com. I'm Sybil Wilkes. Be informed. Be empowered.
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1: Law that you could not criticize Israel. A lot of people are being punished because of their position on Israel, and that's not right. We can criticize America, but we can't criticize Israel. And then people take the criticism of Israel and try to twist it into the criticism of Jews as a whole.
2: Right.
1: That's not correct. You know what I mean? Even the people, Jewish people in Israel, criticize Israel.
2: They march against him. They march against Netanyahu.
1: Everything against them. They take positions against Netanyahu. Now, if to me, the example that Brother Brian gave earlier, I'm going to use that towards Netanyahu, who's evident that his administration is committing a genocide in Gaza. So should America, or would America, not speak to Netanyahu? Why can't we use the same litmus test to say somebody said something about Hitler, so therefore they said it, I didn't say it, the other person said it. So now I must condemn them completely as a person because they said something about Hitler, and the president said he loves Netanyahu. The president said he loves Putin. The president said he loves Xi. All people who we consider our enemies and people who are trying to destroy us as a people, steal our secrets, and even kill American citizens if they can.
2: Right.
1: If the situation presents itself. So I think it's very disingenuous to try to corner somebody into, and I love the way you handled it. You know what I mean? And I think the brother is sincere, but I'm like the brother who called earlier. Some of these things is like too much setup for me. Too much setup question. You know what I mean? If you have a thought, say it outright. Just come straight out.
2: Yeah.
1: Don't set it up. And then when somebody responds, you say, well, I know this person that you associated with, so therefore they said something about Hitler, so therefore you should have ate them and you shouldn't deal with them. That's not how the real world works. And
2: exactly.
1: Especially not how the political world works. You understand what
2: exactly.
1: I'm saying, Ralph?
2: Yeah, I know exactly what you, and that was my point.
1: Yeah.
2: And I agree with you. I think that Brian is sincere. I think he doesn't understand what we have to deal with. I've got to hear every question, knowing that there are people listening to the show that
1: That's
2: want
1: correct.
2: Me to say anything they can come back and jump on. So I can't just answer something that is unnamed and unsubstantiated. I can't do that. And shouldn't
1: not
2: do
1: in
2: that.
1: The blind. Not,
2: no.
1: Not in the blind. And really, there are many things I would like to say.
2: Right.
1: But I have enough sense not to say them.
2: Right.
1: Because, first of all, we don't have enough time to go into what I'm saying to explain it. Right. And then people might take it wrong and then charge you with it. And say that Rare Friend is promoting such and such, such and such.
2: Right,
1: and that's
2: exactly.
1: Why I have enough intelligence not to even do that. And
2: yeah, but before you end, though, I think that another point that I that. Back

0: baffles me is why a lot of people that support, and I've said this to rabbis and people that I know, why are they not outraged at the admitted information that Netanyahu was paying some of the Hamas through some parts of the Middle East to keep disruption going, to destabilize the Palestinian Authority? And that's how Hamas got control of Gaza, because they wanted Arafat's group out, and he was funding it. So when you talk about and Hamas is certainly what they are, but he was funding them. How do you stay in office and that become public and you can't deny it?
1: Yes, and also the United States government recently funded the Al-Qaeda, part of the Al-Qaeda movement.
0: That's correct.
1: To go in to fight in Iran. And the United States government also shook hands. Trump just had the man in Syria, who's the president of Syria, was an open enemy to America. He was welcome in the White House in Syria. Because now he is on is neutral or is on America's side. So politically, we can't play these games, especially among us as common people, because you're going to mislead people and you're going to send people in the wrong direction. Because the way politicians practice in this world, ain't no friends. To be honest with you.
0: Yeah.
1: You know what I mean?
0: Well, I think that's right. But again, that's why we do, and I know I'm going to break, that's why we do what we do, try to have information.
1: Yes,
0: I'm on the air 6 days a week on radio and TV twice, and on other shows. I'm doing Ari Melba's TV show today, and I'm doing Morning Joe in the Morning at 8:30. I try to get all the information out I can, because we're in a war against misinformation. And if people get the wrong information, they're going to come to the wrong conclusion. And they don't have to agree with me, but at least hear the counter argument. And
1: that's
0: if
1: right.
0: we're not out there, they're not going to hear that.
1: That's right. And I know you got to go to break, but Detroit, I want to say something to Detroit, if I could, real quick. You know what I mean? Because I'm seeing a lot of stuff online of blacks against this particular Muslim brother in Detroit.
0: Right.
1: And some of the complaints is they got our gas stations, they own our businesses, they got all this and that. Reverend Allen, you familiar with Dr. Claude Anderson?
0: Yeah, very.
1: Right. Claude Anderson went to Detroit. Maybe I think it's about 10 years ago, maybe a little bit more, or recently. And he wanted to set up a black business district in Detroit. This when Kwame was the president.
0: I remember that. Right.
1: They ran him out of town.
0: Yeah.
1: They ran him out of town. So he was
0: and Kilpatrick was the mayor, and you're correct.
1: Kilpatrick
0: I remember
1: was
0: that.
1: The mayor. And he went in there to help establish black businesses.
0: Yep.
1: So now to come 20 years or 15 years later and cry to say the Arabs own our businesses, so therefore don't support this guy, is ridiculous.
0: Yeah, and they act like Claude Anderson was some kind of, I don't know what they, it was crazy. I remember because I was on the air then, and they was talking about him like a dog, and he was one of the real visionaries and real clear thinkers that I met in my lifetime, and I met a lot of people. All right, thank you for your call. Let me take a break. I'll be right back. Keeping it real. Shopton, be right back.
2: Keeping it real.
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0: It Real. I'm your host, the Reverend Al Sharpton. 1-877-532-5797. 1-877-532-5797. 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It is Warrior Witness Wednesday, and I want to hear from you on what do you think, in light of the primaries in Florida and Michigan, what do you think people need to hear that gets that vote out to the level that it should? Because the Republicans are going to throw millions of dollars out there. The sky's the limit. It's only going to be an on the ground movement. That's why this march is so important, to energize people to be involved. How do you think they did it 63 years ago? The March on Washington didn't solve a problem. The March on Washington exposed and gave energy to exposing the problem. And they had the March on Washington 63, Civil Rights Act 64. It just led into a Freedom Summer and all of that at the same time. And that's what we must do. If we take the Congress back, we can get a new Voting Rights Act next year, with a new speaker, Hakeem Jeffries. Let's go to Ali in New York, New York.
1: Greetings, Reverend. It's been an honor to speak with you. I just want to let you know, somebody that knew you from school back in Brooklyn, Bobby McMillan, he knew you and Moses Stewart. He told me that you guys went to school there. He passed away last Friday.
0: No. Yeah, I know him.
1: The little brother passed away.
0: Wow.
1: And I remember we went to the Slave Theater once to see you, maybe a couple of times. But I just wanted to let you know that. And I think what we need to hear what the people want is a change from the status quo, from whatever party it is. That's the only reason why we got what we have now.
0: Right.
1: Is the Democrats haven't been doing enough of what they're supposed to be standing for. They've been moderating themselves, being more moderate instead of being a little, should be a little more radical. I'll say radical, or maybe progressive should be the word, to give the people what they want.
0: I absolutely agree. I think that what you said, the status quo, is just leave everything as is, and nobody's satisfied with what is.
1: Right. Just going along and get along. So we got to make change, and people need change. You know, it's kind of disheartening is when you try to be involved with things to make change, and you spend your lifetime, and you see 40, 50 years later, we're still in the same place, in a worse place than we were in the 60s and the 70s.
0: Yeah.
1: And who's responsible for that? Each one of us.
0: Yeah, that's exactly right. Well, and I would put it this way. We were better off after we fought in the 60s. They've taken back what we made better. A lot of the things that I say to young people, Ali, is we did get the Voting Rights Bill and got it renewed 5 times. We did get Civil Rights Act. We did get DEI. We did get War on Poverty. You out of Brooklyn. We had Youth in Action, anti-poverty programs, dealing with affordability, all of that. We lost it. It's not that we're doing as bad as we were. We were worse. Because some of the things we did get, y'all let them take it. Because many of y'all stopped fighting, and we started electing people that had no sense of commitment to the movements that made them possible in the first place.
1: Mm-hmm. Well, I want to thank you for taking my call. And I wish you all the best. Thank you for doing all the work that you do.
0: Thank you. And I'm sorry to hear that. I got to find a way to get to his family. I know exactly what you're talking about. I did not know he passed. But thank you for your call. All right. 1-877-532-5797. I think that what he raised is extremely important, that a lot of us don't understand. We did make progress. When people say, we where we were 60 years ago. No, we are where we were 60 years before. But then we went from there and made some advancements. Some of y'all grew up on those programs. Some of y'all family was able to feed on that. Some, we elected 60 people to the Congress with the Voting Rights Act. We are being taken back worse than we were 60 years ago. It's not that nothing changes. We stopped becoming change agents. And did you think the people we were fighting to change was going to keep the change intact when they saw we went to sleep? No. And you cannot blame people, at least I can't, for taking advantage of you taking your eye off where you going. That if you take your eye off the road and have an accident, they prosecute you. You should have been looking at the road. They never told us they were going to change. We changed them. And when they did catch us slipping, they went after us. Secondly, that there needs to be clear here. We knew when Barack Obama was elected, those of us that had any ounce of intelligence knew that there was going to be a backlash, that there was going to be a visceral, I should say, reaction. And it was. Elected Donald Trump. And rather than our being prepared when Obama had his two terms and by law had to step out to what we going to put in the gap, we started relaxing. Hillary became the candidate. And we start running around with all this misogyny about, oh, I don't know about a woman president. Oh, Hillary had some folders in a house and found out Trump had more. All of that and passed the ball back. Every time we've had a step forward, there's always been a backlash. Trump was a backlash to Biden. Biden put a black woman on the Supreme Court, a black woman as vice president. Both never happened in history. Of course it was going to be a backlash. You run around talking about how old he was. And I said to some of my friends, what y'all didn't think he was going to get? He was 77 when we elected him. What, y'all thought he was going to die? I mean, it's amazing to me. You go to somebody's birthday party and then say, well, I didn't think he was going to make it. Well, what kind of fatalist are you? We knew when we elected him how old he was. And the question is, once he was in there and did what he did, then you sit down and work out a strategy on this. That's where I would lay the fault. But let's not forget there's going to be a backlash because of what he did. He maintained the Affordable Care Act. He maintained voting rights. Put a black woman in the Supreme Court. Put a black woman as vice president. Of course they was coming after Biden. Of course they were going to call every name he could. And then when he left, and he maybe should have left earlier, and Kamala steps in, absolutely they're going to come after a black woman. What was disgraceful is black men also came after them. And I think that that is absolutely important. See Hakeem on the board, where exactly? I do not have the map, Hakeem. Please call right now. 1-646. All right, 877-626-4651, 877-626-4651. Ask for Reverend Christian. Tell him you talked to me on the air, and I told you to call and to give you the information. I don't know where all the buses in Connecticut is leaving from. We got buses leaving all over the country. And I know Stanford does have a bus or two. Call Reverend Christian right now at the House of Justice. And tell them I told you to call 1-877-626-4651. That's a good call, though. I'm glad people everywhere is calling. We've got buses coming out of Texas. Reverend Ralph West has several buses coming. And our commissioner, Rodney Ellis, down there, all the way from Texas. Some of y'all right there in Maryland and have not reserved a bus or how you going to get over there to the march. But you want change, but you don't want to pay the price for it. You want the results of a movement, but you don't want the participation in the movement. And I'm telling you that now that Trump has come directly at y'all, coming at DEI, is coming at you blacks that got these well-paying jobs based on diversity, high positions based on diversity, because they had to do it. Now that they've come after you, you need to stand up for yourself. Don't. A guy stopped me in the street last night. Ramal, I'm coming to your march. No, it's our march. I'm cool. I'm all right. But I'm not all right, because we all are not all right. And I know any day they could just change anything on all of us and turn it all upside down. All right, it's about time to go again. Watch Politics Nation with Al Sharpton live at 5 p.m. Saturday and Sunday. I'm already stacking up my guests to deal with all of this. And, of course, be at the Saturday Action Rally at the new House of Justice, 6 Hancock Place. It's really 124th and Morningside and the Village of Harlem. You that are not in the New York, Connecticut, and New Jersey area, you can watch it live on Impact Television or on NationalActionNetwork.net or on YouTube/NAN or on the AME Zion Network. And of course, again, tonight, midnight, we're closing all of the sign-ins for the march. So if you have not reserved a seat on a march or got the planning of a march that you're doing in your city that we can help you with, by midnight, it's going to be too late tomorrow, because we've got to get all these bus routes straight, the numbers straight, take care of what business that needs to be taken care of. So if you haven't done it, go right now to NationalActionNetwork.net, www.NationalActionNetwork.net, or call the toll-free number 1-877-626-4651, 1-877-626-4651. All right, it's time to go. Let me thank all of you that called in, you that listened in, you that called in and couldn't get through, but hung in there anyhow. Remember, whatever you do, wherever you go, however you feel, tell somebody, tell anybody, tell everybody. Reverend Al told you personally, keep it real. Keep it real. Keep it real. Talk to you tomorrow. 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
3: It's Sybil Wilkes with what we need to know. A shooting Saturday at Virginia State University that injured 5 people is alleged to have stemmed from an argument involving the suspect, according to court documents. The suspect, whom Chesterfield County Police have identified as 19-year-old Cameron Harris, also discussed the shooting in Instagram messages, according to the documents. The early morning shooting Saturday in the area of the dormitories injured 5 people. One critically. In Southern California, family members of 43-year-old Keith Porter met with the Los Angeles County District Attorney Nathan Hochman to demand answers 8 months after Mr. Porter was fatally shot by an off-duty ICE agent. The off-duty agent, identified as Brian Palacios, shot Porter on New Year's Eve in Northridge after encountering him holding a rifle while investigating gunfire of a celebration. While investigating celebration gunfire. Homeland Security officials maintain Palacios acted in self-defense, while local prosecutors continue reviewing whether to file criminal charges. In Las Vegas, high-profile witness testimony continued in the murder trial of Dwayne Keith D. Davis. He's accused of orchestrating the 1996 killing of hip-hop icon Tupac Shakur. Former Death Row Records security chief Reggie Wright Jr. testified he had no involvement in the fatal shooting, while former gang member James McDonald detailed historic gang rivalries, according to the trial updates. And finally, the NBA's probe into the Los Angeles Clippers appears near resolution. Reports indicate investigators found no evidence that the team owner, Steve Ballmer, circumvented salary cap rules through improper sponsor payments involving forward Kawhi Leonard, though the league continues negotiating potential procedural penalties. To subscribe to my free daily newsletter, please visit SybilWilks.com. For all the news 24/7, go to NewsOne.com. I'm Sybil Wilks. 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
9: Let's see. 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
0: 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Have your say.
3: 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Their resources, their food, their water, and life. 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
0: Just keep it real.
3: 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It's almost like the start of World War III if we're not careful.
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4: There's no side that can justify to me killing innocent people.
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4: It's Thursday, August the 20th. Do you know what time it is? It's Al Sharpton's time. And for the next 3 hours, it's time to put aside all pretenses, deception, denial, or fronting. The time has come to keep it real on Keeping It Real with Reverend Al Sharpton. A very good afternoon to you all across the country. Good morning to our West Coast listeners. And welcome to those listening on Sirius X 126, The Urban View, where talk empowers and becomes action. I'm coming to you live from our National Action Network corporate headquarters in New York. 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All you have to do is call us at 1-877-532-5797. 1-877-532-5797. Or you can go on the message board and send a message, and I will try to read as many of them as I can over the next 3 hours. 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Well, a lot is happening, and lot to talk about. This is Policy Day on the Keeping It Real with Al Sharpton show. And I'm telling you, as this country looks at where we are, we're approaching a national debt is approaching $40 trillion, 40.05 trillion dollars, more than double the nearly 20 trillion left. We are in a standoff with countries around nuclear weapons, and Trump is moving the vessels from South Korea, who is a major training partner in the United States, to the Middle East, and said yesterday that he's going to be meeting with Kim Jong this year, the dictator of North Korea. And many of you remember he met with him 3 times when he was president last time. At the same time, he's buckled down on his whole obsession with building and modeling monuments to him. He took the White House press corps yesterday on a tour to show them the new flagpole.

show them the new gardens and show them the helipad that's going to be named after him at the White House. And this is where you can enter the ballroom. While people are struggling to pay for gas and groceries, we are in an unprecedented age where the sitting head of state has nothing but contempt for the needs of the average American people. And doing it every day. He put a woman in the Senate. Her brother died, Lindsey Graham, senator from South Carolina, esteemed senator for many years. I disagree with him on most policies, but he was an esteemed senator. And yet, when he dies, President Trump appoints his sister to fill his seat. In one of the first outings, she's asked about a foreign policy and American interests. And she says, I'm not good on foreign policy, but you're going to put it in the Senate. This is the level of political chicanery that we're at. And it would be comical if it wasn't so dangerous. I mean, we're actually flirting with people's lives when you're dealing with the economy can't sustain people being able to buy their staples and take care of their families. So it's time for us to do the only thing we can do, rise up, vote, attend gatherings, get our little blocks together. Well, remember, what's that going to do? It's going to do what it did in the first place. The Voting Rights Act, we lost. That's how they got it. Gatherings, marching, organizing. The Civil Rights Act that we got that led to diversity, equity, and inclusion, that's how we got it. You know, one of the things that makes me, I want to use the right word, annoyed, let me put it that way, is when I hear people saying, well, man, we ain't no further than we were in the 60s. Well, to some degree, that's right. But we made a lot of progress in between the 60s and now. We got affirmative action, which got a lot of people jobs. We had aid to education and HBCUs, got a lot of us degrees. And educated and into high position work. We had DEI where people were on boards of color and got high positions in the suites. We got racial profiling laws passed. We got stopped and frisked, stopped in most major cities. We got a lot done in between the 60s and now. But the reason it's not much different than the 60s is we lost a lot of those things because we got too comfortable and forgot how we got them. It wasn't like we didn't make progress in 60, 70 years. It's that we let them erode the progress we had made by not voting, by coming out with any negative we could on whoever we could. Kamala is a woman, and I don't know if she's black enough. Okay. So you got Trump. 16, Hillary's a woman, and they say that she had some documents at the house that they can't find that were classified. And you got Trump the first time. And in between those two terms, voting rights changed. He stacked the Supreme Court. Voting rights gone. Diversity gone. They're going to take affirmative action out next. I mean, don't act like it just nothing made progress. Lot was progress. We blew some of it. That's right. Take the blame for what you did. Sit around talking about what we didn't get. We got a lot.
a lot more than our grandparents had, a lot more than our parents had. And we blew it on excuses and pettiness and backstabbing and backbiting. Obama wasn't black enough. Harris wasn't black enough. I guess Trump's black enough for you. I don't know why we marching, because that's how we got attention on our issues in the first place. You ain't never been to a march. But you can go to the club. You can go to a sporting event. Nothing wrong with either, but if you got time for entertainment, don't you have time for empowerment? And if you don't, at least shut up and act like you know you're part of the problem, not the solution. Let's talk about all of that. But sometimes I just get annoyed when I hear people. You know, I guess one of the things incited me this morning, I was on Morning Joe, and they had on two authors that's written a book about Mahalia Jackson, the gospel great, and how she was an activist on top of being one of the great gospel singers of all time. And I sat there in the studio talking about Mahalia Jackson, who I met as a kid when I was a boy preaching. I preached on a couple of her shows before I was 10 years old. But when I sat there still looking at these pictures of her with Dr. King and her singing at the March on Washington, the exact location we're going to week after next, and I thought about how we sitting around complaining now and we let all that go, it just incensed me. I am not mad at the MAGA folk or Trump. They doing what they do. I'm mad at us for operating with Negro amnesia, where we forgot how we got what we got, and engaging in the pools of pettiness, just bathing in it. I don't like this. I don't like the way this guy ties his shoe. I don't like the way they wear your hair. What are you talking about? They're stripping us of our rights. They're stripping our kids of their education. They're putting people born and raised here out, deporting them. What are you talking about? See on the message board, Christina McDaniel says, but that's why I say it's not Black Lives Matter, it's All Lives Matter, because we step together, we march together, we help our city together. You got white people in our city and you got black people in our city. You got Mexicans in our city. Yeah, we need to fight for everybody and everybody need to fight with us. But let me tell you something, people can't join.

0: Take a break. I'll be right back. It's policy day. We're going to dig in.
1: Keep it real.
0: And hopefully get some of us to stand up.
1: Keep it real.
0: Keeping it real. 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
3: It's Sybil Wilkes with what we need to know. Sweltering summer heat continues to bake the American South as excessive heat warnings cover tens of millions of residents. Dozens of record high temperatures were shattered this week, with major metropolitan centers like Miami and Oklahoma City reaching the triple digit mark. Meteorologists warn the dangerous heat dome anchored in the Southwest will continue expanding through the weekend, stretching extreme heat risk across the lower Mississippi Valley, the Carolinas, Texas, and Oklahoma. On the economic front, President Trump is publicly pressuring his Federal Reserve Chairman, Kevin Warsh, to lower national interest rates. Speaking to reporters at the White House, the president stated he likes Warsh, but claimed his hands are tied by a political board of governors. He also pointed to Switzerland's lower interest rates, arguing the United States should not pay higher borrowing costs while the domestic economy remains exceptionally strong with passive private investment. In sports and immigration news, the San Diego Padres minor league catching coordinator, Oswaldo Perea, faces potential deportation after being taken into custody by ICE agents at the El Paso International Airport. Federal officials report Perea entered the country legally in 2014, but overstayed his visa by more than 8 years. The Padres confirmed they are actively gathering facts regarding the Venezuelan native's legal situation. And in South Carolina, police are actively investigating whether criminal conduct contributed to the unexpected death of 36-year-old actress Hayden Pontier. According to the official statements reported by NBC News, Greenville police officers conducted a welfare check at the family home of Pontier's boyfriend, Brian Hickerson, shortly after the star was found dead at a nearby Airbnb. To subscribe to my free daily newsletter, please visit SybilWilkes.com. For all the news 24/7, go to News1.com. I'm Sybil Wilkes. Be informed. Be empowered.
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3: Hi, I'm Elton John. 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If you share my vision of a world where everyone is treated with love, respect, and dignity, join me. 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

0: 1-877-532-5797. And as we are now on the countdown to the big march next Friday, a week from tomorrow in Washington, and buses leaving and people leaving from all over the country, we also are working to unify all of us of color in the black and Latino Asian community. Many will be marching with us. The voting rights decision by the Supreme Court, the reversing diversity, equity, and inclusion impacted dramatically all of these communities. And this race-based deportation movement, one of the key figures that have been a leading civil rights leader in the Asian community and who be speaking at the march is the president and executive director of Asian Americans Advancing Justice, AAJC, which is a national civil rights organization focused on protecting the rights of Asian Americans. And he's a nationally recognized attorney and an Asian American civil rights leader. And he's led AAJC since 2017. I've worked with him on several issues. His name is John Yang. How you doing, John?
1: Reverend Al, it's always great to be with you. Pleasure to be on your show.
0: Thank you for being on. Tell me why the August 28th Defend the Vote with Martin III and I and you, and why are you standing in solidarity? Why is it important to you?
1: Well, it's so important for us to stand in solidarity right now because, as you know, there are people that are trying to drive us apart, trying to suggest that, you know, your problems are not my problems or that somehow that

0: we should stand with other people. But we know that what's going on is people are trying to exclude all of us. I mean, all of us are facing discrimination in different ways, having rights taken away in different ways. And so it's important to stand together at this moment, talk about all of our rights as voters, all of our rights as consumers, and to make sure that people understand that we're not going to be split apart, you know, that we share so much in common.
1: Now, what are the biggest voting barriers that Asian Americans are facing?
0: Yeah, I think there's two big ones. One is just, you know, the right to vote early and to vote absentee. Asian Americans vote in higher quantities, either early or absentee. And part of that is because we oftentimes face language barriers. About 30% of our community are limited English proficient. So we like having the ballots at home, taking a little bit of extra time to look at the ballot, read the ballot, understand it, rather than having the pressure at the ballot box. Especially now when there's fears about ICE agents being at the polls, I think that's all the more reason that we're going to feel a little bit more safe voting by mail. The second piece is the voter ID piece. And some people say, well, what's so hard about that? Well, I mean, and you know this, Reverend Al, people have always used these different devices to suppress our votes. You know, they say it's supposed to be neutral, but we know it's not. You know, how many white people are going to be asked for their IDs as opposed to black people, Latino people, Asian people? And then if you're asking us to have an ID that exactly matches our passport or our birth certificate, knowing that some of our birth certificates are from different countries, that's also a way for them to suppress our vote.
1: Do you, there are times there's some tensions in the black and Asian communities, and you and I have talked about it and have had to deal with them on both sides. But do you think people are also understanding that there's a general threat to all of us when we lose our voting rights, and all of us when we lose diversity, equity, and inclusion, and that whatever differences we have on the ground are minor and we need to resolve them, but we can't resolve them at a sense of our being powerless?
0: You're right, Reverend Allen. This is where I'm so happy about our work together. Because, look, and I'll be direct, is yes, there is some anti-blackness in the Asian community, and I'm trying to do what I can to fix that. But also in this moment, I think our Asian community clearly sees that, like, they're out to get all of us. And so when there's an attack on the black community, we recognize that that's an attack on us as well. And so, especially in this moment, when we have these authoritarian people, these people that basically want to be dictators telling us what to do and how to stay in our place, all of us need to band together to say no, and here's where we all stand.
1: Well, I think that is absolutely correct. Let me ask you this. In terms of the global picture, it is something I think about all the time. If you had a global understanding of people of color, which are African-Americans, Asian-Americans, Asians, all the way across the board, Latinos, that's the majority of the world. And I think that it is some few oligarchs that love to play us against each other so that we don't have a democratic process that reinforces each other even on a global level.
0: Yeah, I completely agree with that because they are trying to keep all of us separate. You know, what we all hear is like, stay in your lane. And part of that is they feel like if they can make us stay in our so-called lanes and not work with each other, then it's easier for those that already have the power to retain that power. There's no question about that.
1: Yeah, I see Todd on our message board saying an attack on blacks is an attack on Asians. And I think we've got to see that. And I've stepped up without you even calling us, saying when there's been blacks that attack Asians, no, we're against that. And I've gone and stood with that. And you've done the same with us. And I think that that's what we've got to, you know, it takes some courage to stand up to white authority. It takes another when we stand up in our own communities against some that do things wrong in our community. That's the test of leadership.
0: I completely agree. I think about the Asian American officer that was part of George Floyd's murder in Minnesota. And at that time, although we our organization got some hate mail for it. We thought it was very clear for us to say that that officer was in the wrong. He should be prosecuted to the full extent of the law because, you know, frankly, he was being racist, and we can't have it.
1: All right. Well, that's why we work together, and we will continue. Yeah. I'm looking forward to seeing you and a lot of those with you from the Asian community on August 28th. Thank you, John. Let's take a break. We'll be right back. Keeping it real. Shopton, 1-877-532-5797. 1-877-532-5797. Be right back.
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0: your host, Reverend Al Sharpton, and we're back. 1-877-532-5797 as we get ready for the march in 8 days, and I wanted to bring on some of our partners in leadership because all of our communities need to come together and deal with this assault on all of our civil rights. And John Yang was on. I want to bring on now Juan Perano, who is the Chief Executive Officer of the League of United Latin American Citizens, LULAC, one of the major civil rights and longest standing Latino civil rights organization. And he served as CEO since 2023 and will be part of the march, but even more important, is on the front line of civil rights in this country. Juan, thank you for coming on the show.
1: Thank you for having me, Reverend Sharpton. It's wonderful to be with you today.
0: Now, tell the people around the country why the Latino community is suffering, in your judgment, unfairly with the rescinding of many of the voting rights that we've enjoyed, and why it is important for us to be united across communities that have this collateral damage together.
1: Well, thank you, Reverend Trepin, for allowing me to talk about that. So for those that don't know LULAC was founded in 1929 in Corpus Christi, Texas, and we're the oldest and largest Latino civil rights organization. We were modeled after the NAACP. The NAACP has chapters, we have councils, they have members, we have members. And a lot of the suppression and oppression that you saw in the South, Mexican Americans suffered that in the Southwest, in Texas and California and Nevada and New Mexico and Arizona. There were signs that read no dogs, no Mexicans, no Negroes. Latinos were not able to be buried even after military service in World War I and World War II in the cemeteries in their own communities in some cases. And so Latinos have marched and struggled side by side with the Black community on these voting rights issues. And we benefited from all the incredible work that the civil rights movement did. And so we've benefited from the 1965 Voting Rights Act. And, you know, our challenge now is to make sure that we have every single pathway for Latinos to be able to engage and vote. It wasn't until 1975, 10 years after the Voting Rights Act was passed, that language was allowed in the ballots, where Latinos were able to actually get a ballot in their own language to be able to vote. And so we're now seeing all of those rights being restricted and rescinded.
0: Now, the whole question of immigration and deportation has been a main hallmark in this Trump 2.0. How has that affected and impacted the Latino community nationally? The profiling of Mexicans, profiling of others has certainly hit a lot of people I know that are Latino that have been born and raised here. Give us a picture as the head of LULAC, the largest and oldest Latino civil rights organization, of how this is dealing with it on the ground.
1: So, Reverend Sharpton, DHS was allotted $170 billion as part of H.R. 1. Okay, to scale up its immigration enforcement actions. They were more recently allocated another $70 billion on top of that $170 billion, bringing us over $230 billion. DHS is fully funded through the end of Trump's administration. Their goal is to deport upwards of 3,000 immigrants per day, per day. They want to rid this country of over 12 million immigrants that have had a long-standing residency in the United States. Regardless of how they've entered, many of those entered legally through an asylum program or a refugee program. Many of them have been in this country for 10, 20, 30 years, have U.S.-born children, have small businesses pay taxes and contribute to the overall growth and expansion of our economy as well. And so we haven't seen anything like this in a generation. You'd have to go back to Operation Wetback, for example, back in the 1920s and 30s, okay, when they deported over 3 million Mexican-Americans. When they round up immigrants, they round them up based on their skin color. They round them up based on their surnames. They round them up based on the language that they speak. Now, verifying and checking their immigration status or even their citizenship status, okay? And so what you're seeing today through these Kavanaugh stops are racial profiling efforts where you will be stopped not knowing what your immigration status is, not knowing if you're a citizen or not. And in the worst case scenarios, they're rounding up immigrants who may be undocumented in this country, may be working on a pathway to citizenship, have applications and cases in front of immigration judges, but when they deport them, they're also trying to deport them with their families, which could include U.S. citizens. And when they separate these families, they're leaving these children alone in the United States without a parent, without a guardian, and without the ability to be able to defend for themselves.
0: Why is August 28th important to you and Lula?
1: Well, you know, it's just wonderful always to be in community and in partnership with you and the National Action Network. Latinos have benefited tremendously from the work of the civil rights community, and it's our turn to show up and step up and speak up for the voting rights of all minorities across this country, not just Latinos, you know. I've said it before, Reverend Sharpton, Latinos can be racist too, okay? And so it is our job to root out that racism where it exists, and we have to do that through education, and we have to do that through community and call to action, just like the March on Washington. So I can't wait to be there in Washington, D.C. with you next week to march side by side and to join you. And with all of our members and all of our supporters as well.
0: Let me ask you this, a political question. I know LULAC, like Nash Acts Network, is not partisan, but have you sensed a shift in some of the voters who had been pro-Trump and felt that his deportation policies have made them feel like they can no longer go that way? I'm beginning to see that in polling. Have you felt that shift?
1: We've seen it in real time, you know, in special elections and primary elections as well. Donald Trump's disapproval rating among Latinos is now at 70%. 70% disapprove of his policies and the work that he's doing as president. At the same time, you know, we've seen that over 20% of Latinos that voted for him, in 2024, are now reconsidering that vote, which would bring Latino voting for the Republicans back to kind of sort of what it was pre-2016, to give you an idea. And so, you know, I believe that this is going to be a snapback election. I believe that many Latinos and Latino men like me, I did not vote for Trump, but Latino men are reconsidering that vote, and that they can and may come back to the Democratic Party. If they vote their values and they vote their virtues, we should have new leadership in the Congress and potentially in the Senate after the November election.
0: All right. I'm very happy that you are with us, so, Juan, and I look forward to hearing you and being with you at the march next Friday. Juan Pirano, who is the chief executive officer and the president of LULAC, the League of the Nations, the League of United Latin American Citizens, nation's longest standing and certainly most populated civil rights organization. Thank you, Juan, for being with us.
1: And let me say,
0: thank you. Let me say this as we get ready to go to break. I thought it was important for our listeners of all races to understand the march next Friday, a week from tomorrow, is for everybody because everybody's under attack. And that's why I wanted to start this show today, and we're going to get to policy, and Attorney Jennifer Jones Austin to be on with us. But I wanted people to understand that I do not want us not to show up in the black community, and we got other communities that's going to show up to stand with us because they're suffering too. And both you heard from the leader of the top Asian American organization and Latino organization said, yeah, we got to deal with some racism in our community. They're not denying there's some anti-black Asians, anti-black Latinos, and there's some anti-Asian blacks and some anti-Latino blacks. But if we all came together and voted together and stood together, we could back them up off all of us while we say what our differences are. There are some legitimate differences that we need to deal with. But we need to first be dealing on an even playing field. And that is why it is important that they be with us and we be there. And that's what I'm trying to do. This whole the other thing that I think is interesting is that we cannot let the media reduce this political period as just socialists against capitalists and not talk about race. Blacks suffer from racism no matter how rich they are. The racial profiling laws we marched and got put on the books was because they were stopping wealthy blacks going down the Jersey Turnpike that had multi-million dollar homes and pulling their cars over because they had nice cars. That their problem wasn't affordability. Their problem was blackness. Same thing with Latinos. They're snatching young Latino kids, accusing them of being illegal foreigners just because they're Latino. Same thing with Asians. So yes, affordability is a huge problem. It's even worse in our community. But race still is a problem even if you're a black billionaire. So it's not one or the other. It's both and. When they start throwing black kids whose parents were doing well living up in Westchester County, I remember one family, Scarsdale, and they threw their kid up against the wall in the trains that brings him into the city. That's when they start saying, you know, Ramal ain't that bad. Racial profiling is bad. And maybe we got to look at Reverend Al differently. As long as I was fighting for racial profiling in the hood, they thought it didn't mean nothing to them. But when it got to Scarsdale or Beverly Hills, they said, wait a minute. Maybe we should be marching. Yeah, maybe you should have always been marching before it got there. Let's take a break. I'm coming right back, going to the phone. 1-877-532-5797. 1-877-532-5797. Shopton, keeping it real. Be right back.
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3: It's Sybil Wilkes with what we need to know. President Trump is publicly revealing plans to meet directly with the North Korean leader Kim Jong-un later this year. Speaking to reporters outside the White House Wednesday, the president praised his strong personal relationship with Kim, maintaining that ongoing diplomatic dialogue will keep regional stability intact. Though neither White House press officials nor government representatives in Pyongyang formally confirmed specific scheduling details for the proposed bilateral summit. Severe weather continues to pummel the Midwest, prompting active tornado warnings and widespread flash flood watches across Indiana, Missouri, and Illinois. Thousands of utility customers remain without electricity in Indiana as dark storm cells bring damaging wind gusts, large hail, and localized flooding to already saturated river basins across the region where dangerous flood threats have persisted all week long. In judicial developments, witness testimony entered day three in the Las Vegas murder trial of Dwayne Keith D. Davis. Prosecutors called over a dozen witnesses to detail gang rivalries surrounding that 1996 drive-by shooting death of hip-hop star Tupac Shakur, while defense attorneys argued Davis's prior claims of orchestrating the fatal attack were fictional accounts created by a book ghostwriter. Pharmaceutical giants Moderna and Merck reported groundbreaking clinical trial results for an experimental skin cancer treatment. According to financial coverage in the Economic Times and late-stage trial announcements detailed by Merck and Company, interim trial data shows combining Moderna's personalized mRNA vaccine intismerin with Merck's immunotherapy drug Keytruda significantly delayed cancer recurrence and prevented tumors from spreading to high-risk melanoma patients following surgical removal of their primary tumors. To subscribe to my free daily newsletter, please visit SybilWilks.com. For all the news 24/7, go to NewsOne.com. I'm Sybil Wilks. Be informed. 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
0: The Attorney General of Black America, Ben Crump.
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19: And I'm probably going to need your help on this legal fight. You know, they shorted the historically black colleges and universities to the tune of about $13 billion. And Tennessee State was the one they shorted the most.
0: Absolutely. Well, let me know. I'm on the next plane as soon as you holler. You know, when Ben Crump called, I don't even question it. I just head to the airport and get the details on the way.
17: Live from the National Action Network corporate headquarters in New York. Keeping it real. And now, America's number one civil rights leader, the Reverend Al Sharpton.
0: Keeping it real. Keeping it real. I am your host, Reverend Al Sharpton, and we're back. 1-877-532-5797. 1-877-532-5797. Or we can go to our message board, nationalactionnetwork.net. Let me say, by way of announcements, don't forget, we are live on Politics Nation on this Saturday and Sunday, as we are every Saturday and Sunday, 5 p.m. Eastern Time. I'm going to have some of the winners of the primaries this week on. I know that El Saeed from Michigan will be on one of the nights. I'm having others. And what that means, and we'll have some of the people that are confronting Trump in court on some of these projects that he's building at court at taxpayers' money, at taxpayers' expense. You're going to want to watch both nights, Saturday at 5 and Sunday at 5, live on MS Now. Saturday morning, I'll be at the Saturday Action Rally looking for you that are in the tri-state area. It is the send-off rally for the march next Friday. Make sure you're in the house at the House of Justice, 5 Hancock Place on, really it's 124th and Morningside at 9 a.m. to 11 a.m. You that are not in the New York area can watch it live on Impact Television, NationalActionNetwork.net live stream, or you can watch it at YouTube slash NAN, or on the AME Zion conference. And then I hope all of you met the deadline. We're still getting calls. There may be some room in some buses. You can take a chance. But the deadline was last night for buses to the march in Washington on next Friday. And we got 10 buses coming out of Texas alone. Going to take that long ride because people understand what is at stake and what we need to be doing. And as you just heard, we have Asian American organizations pledging to be there, Latinos. This is the real solid civil rights answer to what the administration is doing. You need to be in the house. All right, let's go to the phones. We haven't taken any phone calls. Let's go to Ray in Cincinnati, Ohio. Ray?
20: Yes, sir. Thanks for taking my call, Rev. Rev, I loved your intro when you first came on. You're exactly right. But a person's color is the first thing a race is going to see. You know, Tim Scott is not immune to it. Byron right. Donalds is not immune to it. Clarence Thomas is not immune to it. The problem is they think they are. And when they got a chance to do something about it, they refuse to do anything about it. Now, when you had mentioned race, it's got to be an issue. But a lot of these candidates refuse to make it their number one priority. Affordability is an issue, the economy. You know, but race is right up there. You asked a question yesterday. I had already called, though, but, you know, give you, I think you wanted two or three things that you're going to want to vote for, right? I don't, you know. And so, you know, also, Rev, when was the last time the White House lost jobs? I mean, when was the last time? I mean, this White House last month, I think they lost jobs.
0: Right.
20: That's unheard of. You know, I don't know how far back it goes, but this is the first time I've ever heard the White House losing jobs, you know, thousands of jobs.
0: And firing people. Don't forget, they came in, announced Doge, brought in Elon Musk to look over Doge, and they cut tens of thousands of federal jobs. Elon Musk. Now Elon Musk, wait for it, came out and said that Derek Chauvin, the policeman that put his knee on the neck and killed George Floyd, should not be in jail. Elon Musk said this, that he shouldn't be in jail. They ought to give him a pardon and let him go. And the reason Trump can't give him a pardon is because we all marched and stood up, got the Governor Walz, who was the running mate of Kamala Harris, to appoint a special prosecutor who was the Attorney General Keith Ellison. Keith Ellison wouldn't have automatically got that case. The local DA in Minneapolis would have got it, who may not have prosecuted or may not have done as good a job. Keith Ellison did an excellent job, won it, so it's a state convention. So Trump can't pardon that. But that's who we're dealing with.
20: But, Rev, it was the marches, even before George Floyd, even after George Floyd. you know, the jury or the judge, or, you know, they just didn't say, hey, okay, we're gonna convict these cops. It was the marches, it was the rallies, it was people speaking out.
0: No doubt about
20: it. It was people speaking out. So I mean, folks better just wake up and realize, you know, where your life is gonna go if Republicans get back in. Because I've always said, Trump is trying awfully hard to have the majority these last 2 years. He's up to something, and I don't even think no one knows what it is but him. And if you think Americans think they got it bad now, wait until they get out. But I will say this: the Republicans have nothing to run on, Rev. They even screwed up immigration. Now Latinos and there's different types of Latinos. They understand what black folks have been going through. Asians, they understand now what black folks have been going through because they're being targeted. You know, so people better wake up. All right, Rev.
0: Thank you for your call. Let me go to Rick in Germany. Rick. Is Rick there?
1: I'm here, Brother Sharpton. Can you hear me okay?
0: I do hear you.
1: Okay. I have lived with a Latino, Portuguese, Spanish last name for most of my life. And I understand that the black, Caucasian, Jewish, Latino, Hispanic, and Mexican unity that we had in the 1960s under Martin Luther King's leadership has fragmented. The criminal element in the black and Mexican and Latino Hispanic community has a stronger voice than the voters in our communities. And this must change. I'm done, brother man.
0: All right. Thank you for your call. And I totally agree with that. I think that it is important that we stand up. And let me tell you something. To work in coalition does not take away from us. It strengthens us if we don't lose our own identity as who we are. If you are so insecure you can't work with people other than your own, that means you got insecurity about your blackness. I can work with any coalition and be as black as I am on keeping it real. But I tell them that, wait a minute, we're going to be on the agenda. And when it comes to things like economic exploitation and policing, we're at the top of that agenda. I'll support you, but you got to support us. Otherwise, it's not a coalition, it's a co-option. I believe in coalition. I do not believe in co-option. And then you got too many of us that are happy to just be part of something. Whether it's the right wing, when you look at a guy like Byron Daniels, or whether it's some of the left wing that throw up two or three black faces, but their agenda does not regard or even address race. Not one time. And I've been saying that. I said it again this morning on Morning Joe. I've been saying on my show, affordability is a critical issue, but there's a race element in affordability. The medium income level for blacks and whites are different. Therefore, affordability spends differently based on income and on zip code. And if you want to talk about that, if you don't want to talk about that, you don't want a coalition with me. Let's take a break. Be right back. More of you on the phones. 1-877-532-5797. Sharpton.

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1: It's Sybil Wilkes with what we need to know. A nationwide parasite outbreak linked to contaminated iceberg lettuce surpassed 15,000 confirmed cases across 47 states. The Centers for Disease Control and Prevention reports at least 828 hospitalizations and two fatalities tied to the cyclospora surge, which federal public health officials originally traced back to central Mexican agricultural farms supplying shredded lettuce to Taco Bell restaurant locations nationwide. Tragedy struck overseas as four Americans, including prominent Telemundo television executive Jose Suarez of South Florida, died in a sightseeing helicopter crash near Mount Ololokwe in Kenya. According to international reporting, the aviation crash claimed seven lives total as Kenya's Civil Aviation Authority launches a formal investigation into the exact cause of the disaster. In big tech litigation, whistleblower Arturo Bejar took the stand again in California federal court, testifying that senior Meta executives were fully aware of algorithmic harms affecting young children. Deputy Attorney General Megan O'Neill told jurors that Meta misled Congress and parents regarding Instagram safety while hiding internal data on youth addiction. And California Attorney General Rob Bonta noted it remains unclear if CEO Mark Zuckerberg will take the stand during this trial. Prince Harry and Meghan Markle are reportedly preparing to relocate their young family back to the United Kingdom as early as this month. Recent news reports indicate the royal couple plans to enroll their children in British private primary schools starting this September, following a recent heartwarming family reunion with King Charles at a historic Buckingham Palace after spending 4 years away living in California. To subscribe to my free daily newsletter, please visit SybilWilkes.com. For all the news 24/7, go to News1.com. I'm Sybil Wilkes. Be informed, be empowered.
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0: Do we have Jennifer Jones? Keeping it real, keeping it real. I am your host, Reverend Al Sharpton, and we're back. 1-877-532-5797 on Policy Day. We are joined, as we are every Thursday for the last 90 minutes of the show, by the CEO of the Federation of the Protestant Welfare people passing me notes while I'm trying to talk. She's the chief executive officer of the Federation of Protestant Welfare Agencies in New York, vice chairman of the National Board of the National Action Network, and of course our policy wonk expert on this show, the attorney Jennifer Jones Austin. How you doing, Jenny?
1: I'm doing all right. I've begun my duties, if you will, as serving as the chair of the Civilian Complaint Review Board. So today's been a day of making the rounds and talking with various law enforcement agency leaders just about the issues and challenges that present in policing and policing fairly our communities. So I'm in it, sir, trying to do my part.
0: No, it's a huge appointment, and certainly given your profile will be a national model for how we deal with civilian review around the country. Let me ask you, the challenge for many in the community at a ground level, people that call us on this show, people that are part of NAN, people that are part of other groups, mm-hmm. is that at one level, we do not want to see police abuse and police misconduct and police profiling. At another level, we don't want crime. So we want the proper policing. I don't think many of us agree. I saw Angie, who's running in Florida, just won the primary, who is a member of DSA, said, no, I'm not for defunding the police, but I am for reforming the police. Mm-hmm. And I think that's my position.
1: That's my position. That is my position as well. You know, I think that if we, many of us can speak of either direct or indirect incidents that we're aware of or that we've been a part of where things have not, the relations with the police have not been what we may have hoped for. But, you know, I would imagine that if we're being sincere and honest, we can also speak to instances where the police were working with us and helping us. And it's a matter of finding that right balance. It's a matter of making sure that there is accountability. You know, when you've got police officers who are not respectful or discourteous, engage in misconduct, and making sure that we strike that right balance. I sometimes think about, sir, when I was in 9/11, and I was walking through the streets of 9/11, 6 months pregnant, with my 3-year-old daughter,

0: covered in soot and debris from the building falling, and not knowing where to go or where to turn, and seeing a police officer who had to stand there in the midst of it all while it looked like New York City was under attack and people didn't know what to do. And I saw him covered in soot too, and I went up to him and I asked him, where do I go, what do I do? And with tears streaming down his face, he said, I don't quite know, I'm just doing the best job I can in this moment.
1: Wow.
0: And, right, like, wow. Like, this is, he was putting his life on the line for many of us. And it's like, you know, these are human beings too. And as in any organization, institution, there, you know, you'll find any organization, institution, education, healthcare, right, child welfare, you know, whatever it may be, you'll find bias and you'll find racism. But that doesn't mean that systems in and of themselves are just outright or everybody in them. And that's why we have to do this work with fairness and transparency, figure out how we improve the system so that they work better for our communities. But we don't want to be left out there. If there's crime, we want it taken care of. We don't want to be on the receiving end and not have anybody taking care of us, but we want it done fairly and appropriately.
1: Going to the phones. Going to the phones, 1-877-532-5797. As an attorney, and as a national policy leader, Elon Musk has come out saying that they ought to pardon Derek Chauvin, who was convicted in the state's courts in Minnesota of the killing of George Floyd with his knee on his neck, saying that he was treated unfairly. Now, of course, Walz, who's the governor, is not going to pardon him. It has to be a state pardon. Trump can't do it. And Walz, who ran as running mate to Vice President Kamala Harris, is not going to do it. But just the thought of someone of his wealth with government contracts and who has was head of DOGE that fired 30 to 40,000 federal workers would have that kind of commentary. It's got to be unsettling at best and outright outrageous to me.
0: Yeah, I could not disagree more. I mean, the biggest challenge that we have in all of what has transpired over the course of the last, you know, I guess now year and a half, or I guess I'd add more because we take the first 4 years of Donald Trump's presidency, is the domination of airwaves with false narrative. And essentially what Elon Musk is doing is he is engaging in false narrative. He's arguing that that George Floyd's death was not, you know, due to Derek Chauvin and his misconduct. He's saying, well, this man had a pre-existing condition, and that's what essentially was the underlying cause. No, the best way, I mean, the only way you think about this, we all walking around with pre-existing conditions of some type or another, health or otherwise, right? But if you do something that exacerbates the problem, then you should be held liable. And that's what's happening here, or that is what happened when you had him found guilty, and two autopsy results showed that this was a homicide. It's not just that somebody has a pre-existing, it's the actions that were taken that exacerbated the problem. But again, we're dealing with false narratives that then, with persons like Elon Musk and the platform he has, begin to, you know, like take flight and then, you know, cause further dissonance among the masses and people buying into this lunacy. I want to say something else, but I'm holding back because we're on the airwaves. But this is just, there's no there. This is wrong, and it's just him abusing his power and his platform.
1: I absolutely agree, and I think that the fact that if a person of a different persuasion had said that about some as blatant and videotaped as that, they would not be enjoying federal contracts, less known be given federal position. He have whatever opinion he want, but he can't do it while we're taking care of his contracts. in my opinion, and should not be able to do it if we are, in fact, allowing him to make government decisions. Because if that's how, it wasn't even like he tried to be balanced, saying, I condemn what the guy did with his knee, but I don't think that caused the death. He exonerated Chauvin, period, end of story, when the whole world saw what he did. That's who you put over federal and workers. Let's take a break. Be right back. Keeping it real. Shopton, Jones, Austin. Be right back.
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0: Well, I'm your host, Reverend Al Sharpton. Attorney Jennifer Jones Austin is our co-host. Jenny, one of the things we've done the last couple of days on the show is have leaders of different civil rights organizations in different communities. We had head of LULAC on today, the largest Latino civil rights organization. We had John Yang on, the largest Asian American organization. All of them talking about they're coming to the march and why they're coming, why their people are coming. Give our audience from a policy point of view why the march is important and the policy decisions that have been made in Washington warrants a public and clear messaged agenda at a huge gathering in Washington like they did 63 years ago.
1: So let me first begin by saying that the march title, Defending the Vote, is it captures the essence of what this is all about in a nutshell. Everything in America at this particular point comes down to voting, and you know, voting for individuals who will represent our best interests. And when I say our best interests, I say our best interests as an African American woman, speaking both about the African American community and women, especially when it concerns reproductive justice. But I'm also thinking about the collective. I'm thinking about society on the whole, because so much of what is happening in our society right now, while affecting Black Americans and women in very real and significant manners, is affecting the nation on the whole. And what we know is that who we put in office dictates and drives who will be making decisions about our best interests. And so defending the vote is first and foremost. Now, let me add that what we also know is that in the last year, just the last year alone, that when we look across the country, we've had more laws, more changes in voting that have proved that will prove harmful and disastrous for people voting. More restrictive voting rights. We have better than 40, we have about 40, 41 states that have engaged in lawmaking that has resulted in more restrictive voting practices and rules. That's a problem. That's a huge problem. And so if we're not out there demanding that our voices be heard with our vote, we will have nothing. Now, when we look at what the vote, you know, actually, you know, like what underlies that vote, you know, who we vote into office, if we don't have our votes, we have no say in wages in America, because the federal government sets the living minimum wage. If we don't get out there and vote, we have no say in our health care. As we know, the federal government has cut Medicaid and Medicare significantly, harming disproportionately Black Americans, but all Americans, right, who have low income and can't afford private health care insurance. We know that who is in office and who is making decisions about our food, the health and nutrition of our food, but also who has access to food. That's determined by Congress. That's determined by our legislators. So if we're not voting in people, if we don't have the opportunity to vote into office people who are going to represent us and make sure that we have healthy food, then we've got bigger problems. You don't have your health, you don't have your food, you don't have good nutrition, you can't function. You can't even begin to think about how much money you're making, because your health is everything when it comes to your ability to take care of your family and to earn an income. We know that voting has everything to do with education. We still see today that even though we have Brown v. Board of Education, we still see that Brown and Black predominant, you know, community schools where kids who are Black and Brown represent the majority, the great majority of kids, they receive significantly less dollars in funding for their educations. We know that we still have, even if the graduation gap has been closed, we know that Black and Brown children don't have the same level of reading and math proficiency because their schools are starving for critical resources. That has everything to do with our voting rights. who we elect to represent our needs. And so this march is so critical. One of the things that I keep on thinking about, Reverend Sharpton, is when Reverend Dr. Martin Luther King Jr., when they had succeeded in getting the Civil Rights Act, and he went back to Lyndon B. Johnson, and he said, we need a Voting Rights Act. We need a bill passed to ensure that we have federal protection for voting rights. And Lyndon B. Johnson said to him, I don't have any more political power. When he walked out of that office, you know, the leaders that he was with said to, when Dr. King said, we gotta get this voting rights bill passed, the leaders he was with said to him, well, you heard the president. He said, we don't have any political power. He said, well, we gotta go get him some political power. And that's when they begin marching on Selma. Marching makes a difference because it shows that people are engaged, they're concerned, and they're not just going to sit down and let things happen to them by the legislators, by the executives, by the executive branch, the judicial branch, and the legislative branch. Rising up and marching makes a difference. And that's why I'm going to be there. That's why my organization is going to be there. That's why my family is going to be there next Friday, August 28th.
0: All right, let's go to the phones. I love it. Let's go to Sky in Richmond, Virginia. Sky.
2: What I would like to say, what the young lady just stated about food and everything like that, yes, we need to be careful. Make sure we get out there and vote because they got a lot of stuff called bioengineered food. It's just clone food that they're serving us. It has no nutritional value, but I just wanted to touch bases on that. Also, I was calling about Donald Trump. Is up to something. One of your callers stated that he's up to something. And I looked at the censor, 2020 censor, and it says, like, from the Middle East, 3.5 million people was allowed to come in the United States. So I know the censor comes out every 10 years, but I think if you go back, like, 2010 and during Donald Trump presidency, during around 2018 or something like that, I think he had allowed a lot of people from the Middle East come in the United States, and now that he's the president again, that's why he's deporting so many immigrants out of here, like the Latinos, the Haitians. He's just trying to get rid of us people of color. So I wish you all would go in and look at that census and look at how many people allow. And not only that, I travel a lot, you know, go around doing whatever, and I see that a lot of our doctors and everything of that nature are coming from the Middle East. So, you know, in the Middle Eastern countries and it's just, we really need to monitor that. Also, I would like to say, Donald Trump this morning on TV, he stated that if the allies don't come and help him to attack Iran, that he's going to basically call on Kim Jong-un. He said Kim Jong-un is he has a good relationship with the North Korean President Kim Jong-un, and he's willing to come in and assist him in defeating Iran. And I'm like, to me, that's a statement that he made could be considered treason. Why would you use Kim Jong-un to come and help you in a war situation? So with that being said, I would like somebody to really try to investigate that. But yes, we do need to get out and vote because so many people from the Middle Eastern, like Qatar, them different countries are being allowed to come in. I don't want to pinpoint a country like Qatar, but it's just that they are coming in. And we really need to investigate that. Why is 3,000 Latinos being deployed every day? Hello? Am I still there? Hello?
0: Yeah. Yeah,
2: oh,
0: I'm here.
2: I'm sorry.
0: No, I was on the other side of the room signing some stuff. I'm all right. I'm listening.
2: Oh, okay. But yes, Mr. Sharpton, but we really need to be focused on the voting. Absolutely. Because at this rate right now, I think they are trying to just demolish our race, people of color, the Hispanic people, and we do need the Asian people. We need to unite. We really need to come together. But if you can take a look at that census chart and look at how many people are allowed, and under Donald Trump presidency, a lot of people are coming in this country and we don't even know because he could allow people to come in and not have to go through the airport, the checks and everything you go through to make sure you're in this country legally. He's just bringing people in. You don't even know they're coming into this country. So, and one more thing I would like to mention. This Grand Prix race that they having in Washington, D.C. this week, which costs a lot of money.
0: I think
2: it's over $200 million. First of all, how are you going to build a racetrack through the nation capital and it's already congested there? I mean, really, people are so upset that he's building this racetrack. And then the people that he allowed to get those type of jobs to build it and this and that are people, once again, the refugees coming in, getting these jobs. That's, you know, so we need to monitor that. I don't know who allowed him to decide to have a racetrack in the heart of our nation capital, which is inconvenient. A lot of government employees, workers, and then the people that's getting the job is not none of us. It's the people like the people that gave him the plane that are getting the jobs. So it's just he's doing too much as far as I'm concerned. And with that statement that he's going to use Kim Jong-un to assist with him in defeating Iran, that should be a top priority with the senators, the House of Representatives, everybody. He made a statement like that. To me, I feel like our country's in trouble. It's going to be another Pearl Harbor. I keep saying the bombs are coming, and Donald Trump knows this. That's why he's hastening to try to hurry up and defeat Iran. But you know what? Now that Kim Jong-un's aboard, Putin is aboard, and what's the other guy, Ping is aboard, all these communist people aboard, we need to wake up. We need to wake up and be at that march on August the 28th. Yes.
0: Thank you. I'll look for you in Washington August 28th. You need to wake up, look up, and get up. Don't wake up and stay killed, stay laying in the bed. Wake up, look up, and get up. Otherwise, you're going to remain in the same condition you laying in. Let's take a break. More of you on Policy Day with Attorney Jennifer Jones Austin and Shopton. Keeping it real. Be right back. Keeping it real.
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4: It's Sybil Wilkes with what we need to know. Sweltering summer heat continues to bake the American South as excessive heat warnings cover tens of millions of residents. Dozens of record high temperatures were shattered this week, with major metropolitan centers like Miami and Oklahoma City reaching the triple digit mark. Meteorologists warn the dangerous heat dome anchored in the Southwest will continue expanding through the weekend, stretching extreme heat risk across the lower Mississippi Valley, the Carolinas, Texas, and Oklahoma. On the economic front, President Trump is publicly pressuring his Federal Reserve Chairman, Kevin Warsh, to lower national interest rates. Speaking to reporters at the White House, the president stated he likes Warsh, but claimed his hands are tied by a political board of governors. He also pointed to Switzerland's lower interest rates, arguing the United States should not pay higher borrowing costs while the domestic economy remains exceptionally strong with passive private investment. In sports and immigration news, the San Diego Padres minor league catching coordinator, Oswaldo Perea, faces potential deportation after being taken into custody by ICE agents at the El Paso International Airport. Federal officials report Perea entered the country legally in 2014, but overstayed his visa by more than 8 years. The Padres confirmed they are actively gathering facts regarding the Venezuelan natives' legal situation. And in South Carolina, police are actively investigating whether criminal conduct contributed to the unexpected death of 36-year-old actress Hayden Pantier. According to the official statements reported by NBC News, Greenville police officers conducted a welfare check at the family home of Pantier's boyfriend, Brian Hickerson, shortly after the star was found dead at a nearby Airbnb. To subscribe to my free daily newsletter, please visit SybilWilkes.com. For all the news 24/7, go to News1.com. I'm Sybil Wilkes. Be informed. 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

0: for being in a white neighborhood in Brooklyn. I got stabbed leading one of those marches.
1: Keeping it real with America's number one civil rights leader, the Reverend Al Sharpton.
0: Keeping it real. I am your host, Reverend Al Sharpton. Attorney Jennifer Jones Austin is our co-host. Going to the phones in a minute, 1-877-532-5797, or on our message board. I see Yolanda Abrams says, morning from Chicago. Well, morning back at you, and I am glad you joined us. Jenny, one of the things that we are seeing as the primary elections now beginning to come to an end, and the candidates for November, the general election, are being sized up, is that a lot of the black districts have now been folded into other districts in Tennessee, in Texas, in Georgia, in Florida, in many places. And it is going to take us standing up for what we want, voting rights enabling us to stand up, and building alliances where we can become the majority in these districts to put people in that will align themselves and advocate and stand for what we want. That is why there's a challenge from me and others that those that claim they are progressive need to also show that they're progressive about race issues, and they deal with the problem of racial inequality. Now, you have become known nationally for your equity reports and your commissions that have really documented the inequities in the city of New York and nationwide, and what that imbalance means. Talk about how, in the middle of this move to try and struggle, we've invited your vice chairman of the board, some of the progressives, to be at the march. Bernie Sanders is going to be there. AOC is going to be there. Then some of the mainstream, most of the congressional black caucus will be there, many of the senators. And the civil rights leaders and activists. We had Brittany Packard on yesterday, some of the young activists. We're trying to get everybody together to have a majority so we can win. But we cannot align, or a better word, we cannot coalesce unless we're clear about the data. And that the it is not only a progressive problem, it is a race problem.
2: Right. Absolutely. I think that one of our greatest challenges when we hear people who are identified as progressive talk about social reform, and many of them would be classified as socialists, and in the Democrat Party, Democrat socialists, not everybody, but many. What they're talking about very often is social reform that kind of has a, like, you know, let's make sure we take care of everybody. Health care for everybody, universal child care for everyone, you know, free busing, free groceries for everybody. And with this kind of notion that if we achieve that, then everybody will win and everybody will succeed. The challenge sometimes is that they don't appreciate that, or it seems that they don't appreciate that we're starting at different places. And that in one respect, something like universal child care. Well, universal child care is good, but the problems that black Americans have and black communities have is that child care is not the only inequity that we experience. We can make sure everybody has universal child care, but when our public schools are woefully underfunded, then that's not going to ensure, universal child care alone is not going to ensure that every black child has the best chance at a quality education from grades through elementary school through high school. And so not looking at how the black community, their educational challenges may look different from, you know, the universe, if you will, is problematic. Same thing when we talk about, let's say, home ownership or healthcare. When we engage in a socialist view, it doesn't help to always appreciate, without the critical conversations that need to go hand in hand, that everybody's not starting in the same place. That black Americans, you know, continue to suffer in just about every economic and social indicator, whether it be housing, home ownership, health care, life expectancy, whether we're talking about income, we're talking about wealth, we're talking about access to jobs, we're talking about education and debt. In every one of these areas, because of structural deprivation, we suffer all the more when we are not given a chance, like equity and equality. And so what happens is the progressives need to come to the table and understand that we've got to look at these issues through the lens of black Americans and understand that, as we've talked about with Todd sometimes, giving everybody $1,000 is not necessarily going to solve, you know, the problems that black Americans face, because if I give somebody $1,000 who already has $100,000, then that $1,000 becomes kind of like monopoly money to play with. But if I give $1,000 to a black family that doesn't have any wealth, then they're paying the bills, right? And they're not paying all the bills. So the two have to come together. Socialists and people who advance ultra-progressive agendas have to understand we're not all starting out in the same place. And so the policy agenda has to be crafted in such a way that it sees the acute struggles, the acute deprivation that black Americans have suffered since the beginning of slavery.
0: Let me go to the message board, and then I'm going to the... I see... Drop Squad says, Reverend Al, why are Democrat socialists having problems getting black voters to support their socialist agenda? And then after that, I see Tricia saying, I agree, just overlook the CBC and the old guard that's been holding it down for us. And I think that that's therein lies the tension that many feel, obviously from the vote count, that the black community does not align with some of what they're saying. But my contention, and I hope the march is a beginning of that, is that if we can broach everybody on the same general page, we may not agree on everything. If we agree on 70%, we need to get those that are opposed to all of what we are opposed to out of office. And we cannot look for perfection. Sometimes you gotta look for advancement, but some things are uncompromising. I'll write the vote, and I think all of us need that. And I think all of us need that we must stand up and do what is right.
2: Can I say a quick thing on that? The representative in Florida, I think her name is Angie Nixon, a black woman who identifies as a Democrat socialist, she won out over moderate. And I heard her on Morning Joe talking about the importance of not labeling at this particular point Democrats as Democrat socialists or centrist or ultra progressive for the purposes of essentially saying who you vote for and who you don't vote for. She said the labeling gets in the way, and she talked about how, you know, everybody's talking about people don't have the resources they need to meet their daily needs. Well, we've got to all come together and understand that the Democrats are talking about people not having the resources to meet their daily needs, while the Republicans are taking away the resources that help them meet their daily needs. And so the Democrats are aligned, and we got to do something about our daily needs and the resources. It's a matter of how we're going to do it, but at least let's agree we're all aligned on that and let's go to the polls and make sure we get in place and we can do something about that. If we don't come together, the Republicans who aren't concerned about us meeting our daily needs are going to stay in power, and we're just going to be worse off.
0: And I think that, that is the real underlying message. I think that it is important that we come to the table and see if we should, can get into a principal argument, if we need to talk about where we have disagreed and where we can agree. And I don't think that we can spare feelings, because some things are, in my opinion, worth being said. But then, having said that, can we have a real bonding that serves the issues that all parties agree to? Because all of us, in many cases, are fighting the same enemy. And I tell, you know, I tell students when I go on college campuses that you can't be progressive fighting Netanyahu, who I totally oppose. But then when we stand up against redistricting, you're not there. Or you can't be global revolutionaries and domestic laryngitis. You got to stand up right here. And a lot of that is also the reverse. A lot of us want to deal with affirmative action, DEI, but don't want to say that we're opposed to cut a deal with Netanyahu that is anti the rights of Palestinians. Can't have it both ways. Either you're for right or you're not. Let's take a break. We'll be right back. Keeping it real. Keeping it real. Shopton, Jones Austin. Be right back.
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3: It's Sybil Wilkes with what we need to know. President Trump is publicly revealing plans to meet directly with the North Korean leader Kim Jong-un later this year. Speaking to reporters outside the White House Wednesday, the president praised his strong personal relationship with Kim, maintaining that ongoing diplomatic dialogue will keep regional stability intact. Though neither White House press officials nor government representatives in Pyongyang formally confirmed specific scheduling details for the proposed bilateral summit. Severe weather continues to pummel the Midwest, prompting active tornado warnings and widespread flash flood watches across Indiana, Missouri, and Illinois. Thousands of utility customers remain without electricity in Indiana as dark storm cells bring damaging wind gusts, large hail, and localized flooding to already saturated river basins across the region, where dangerous flood threats have persisted all week long. In judicial developments, witness testimony entered day three in the Las Vegas murder trial of Dwayne Keith D. Davis. Prosecutors called over a dozen witnesses to detail gang rivalries surrounding that 1996 drive-by shooting death of hip-hop star Tupac Shakur, while defense attorneys argued Davis's prior claims of orchestrating the fatal attack were fictional accounts created by a book ghostwriter. Pharmaceutical giants Moderna and Merck reported groundbreaking clinical trial results for an experimental skin cancer treatment. According to financial coverage in the Economic Times and late-stage trial announcements detailed by Merck and Company, interim trial data shows combining Moderna's personalized mRNA vaccine intismerin with Merck's immunotherapy drug Keytruda significantly delayed cancer recurrence and prevented tumors from spreading to high-risk melanoma patients following surgical removal of their primary tumors. To subscribe to my free daily newsletter, please visit SybilWilkes.com. For all the news 24/7, go to news1.com. I'm Sybil Wilkes. Be informed, be empowered.
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1: Remedy what they said. I just told you yesterday, talked to Reverend Christian. I just talked to him, and he said he talked with you and you and your mother's on the bus. So let's not spread false information, Brother Hakeem. All right, let's go to the phones. Let me go to Disco Brian in Philadelphia, Pennsylvania. Disco Brian.
2: Hey, Rev. Just wanted to say, you mentioned Keith Ellison, Minnesota's Attorney General, who held George Floyd's murderer accountable. I don't really like saying that man's name. Ellison also did something really commendable here, and I just can't thank him enough. In Philadelphia's 3rd District, he endorsed Pennsylvania State Senator Sharif Streep of the U.S. House. He endorsed the black Muslim candidate I proudly voted for. And then the progressives stormed Pennsylvania's 3rd District to get the guy who said the Bondi Beach massacre in Australia was a false flag elected. Same guy who strongly suggested in a private chat I had with him that maybe you, Rev, were suspect. Maybe you're an establishment tool because you worked with the FBI in the 80s to bring some mobsters to justice. But, Rev, I don't want to litigate the past.
1: Well, then why do you? I mean, angry. Every day, wait. Every day we can't go through this. We understand what happened in the election. And I'll go to another. Come on. We can't do this every day. We've gone through the election. The election is over. I'm trying to deal with how we save this country. I don't need to hear every day the same thing. I get it. You don't trust the DSA. You don't think the socialists is right. You used to be with them. They're wrong. I get it. But, I mean, we got to deal with what's in front of us right now.
2: Rev, I'm not angry. I'm not angry or heartbroken. I'm not angry about it.
1: I'm telling you not to be angry. You can be angry and heartbroken, but we've got to proceed. I can't every day relitigate a campaign and an election that's over.
2: Listen, Rev, I want to apologize for my line of questioning yesterday because I never intend to trap you or ask a gotcha.
1: I got to go. Come on. We eat up. I have a lot of respect for you, but you take a lot of you took a lot of time with stuff that, come on, you smarter than that. Let's deal with the issues. Come on, we don't need to go back to tomorrow or whatever. What's on the table today? Come on, let's go, Brian. What's up?
2: All right, listen. I ask questions here as a white Gentile male and a failed sinner praying for God's grace, trying to be the best advocate I can for our pluralist democracy. Black, Jewish, Muslim, Christian, Hindu, Buddhist, and agnostic people of conscience figuring out how to wield power together. And I seek your moral clarity, and sometimes I feel the burden to say things I know you can't say, given your role shepherding a very diverse flock, and I try to respect my place here as often the lone white voice. And that being said, Rev, most of my insights are borrowed from black creators and thinkers who are smarter, more talented, and much sexier than I am. And a few days ago, I called the offices of every straight white Gentile male Democrat in Congress, every one of them that I could, and demanded that they

0: speak out loudly and often against misogynists, racists, and Jew haters and call them out by name, obviously when they're MAGA, but more importantly, when they're claiming to speak for Democrats, because when white male Gentile Democrats stay silent about bigots getting celebrated as the new face of the progressive left, we put bigger targets on the backs of Democrats who are already targeted, namely black and Jewish women, the top two most loyal parts of our coalition. White male Gentile Democratic silence forces them, black and Jewish women, to do the work that we should be doing while we lean on our white Gentile privilege to stay comfortable. So, Rev, if there's one thing your morning meditations have taught me, it's this. It doesn't matter how popular someone is. If they quack like a bigot and pal around with bigots, they're a bigot. And when black, Jewish, or female Democrats defend an influential millionaire podcaster aligned with DSA who's a bigot, then they're defending bigotry. That must not give white male Gentile Democrats permission to stay silent about it. And the reason I'm calling this show, Rev, is because there are no other shows like this on the planet Earth that are as important and sacred.
1: But I respect that you came with some new things today. All I'm saying is that you should, if you called all of the males, as you say, in the Congress,
0: you need
1: to know that. But to hear everything about an election that you voted for and all that loss, I'm not going to entertain that every day. And what I'm saying is the clarity you speak is good, but you cannot take a whole segment to keep going over the same grievances. I agree. And to say that you're saying things I can't say, I say everything I need to say. It's not that I can't say it. Some things are strategically not wise to say. It's not what I can't say. It's what I choose not to say for a higher purpose. Thank you for your call. Let's go to Todd. Wait a minute. We have to take the break. We'll come right back. Keeping it real. Shopton. Be right back.

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0: Attorney Jennifer Jones Austin is our co-host. Don't forget, watch Politics Nation with Al Sharpton this Saturday and Sunday, 5 p.m. Eastern Time on MS Now. And, of course, both days are going to be action-packed. I'm going to have some of the winners of the midterm primaries. El Saeed will be one of them from Michigan this weekend, and other people that have been engaged. But I'm also going to have some of the people that are dealing on the ground with some of the Trump policies in the Senate and the Congress that are hitting you and I, whether we're Democrat or Republican. So I've got great two nights panels set up. Don't miss either night as we march next Friday. This will be the last weekend of Politics Nation before the big march. You are not going to want to miss it. Let us also, for you that are in the New York, New Jersey, Connecticut area, meet me at the Saturday Action Rally as we do the Saturday Action Rally at the House of Justice, 6 Hancock Place, which is at 124th and Morningside. And clearly, this is the last Saturday rally before the march. We're going to lay out a lot of instructions, a lot of why we march, and rally our people. It's going to get us energized and ready to make history next Friday. And also, for you that are in the D.C. area, I'll be preaching Sunday morning at Howard University at Crampton Auditorium. I'll be the morning preacher, and I look for many of you to join me at Howard University Crampton Auditorium on Sunday morning, this Sunday morning, at 11 a.m. service. And our chapter, we have a chapter on Howard University's campus. Our chapter is going to be there, and many of the Divine Nine has done commercials. The young students, going to be a lot of young students active in this march. I'm excited about it. Also, don't forget, you that are not in New York or Washington, you can watch the Saturday Action Rally on Impact Television on a live stream at www.nationalactionnetwork.net, on YouTube/NAN, or on the AME Zion Network. All right, let's go to Todd. Todd, you're keeping it real. Sharpton and Jones Austin.
2: You hear me okay?
0: I hear you fine.
2: Okay. Reverend L. Sharpton, Jennifer Jones Austin. I have a question about topics that may be I know you're going to address, but to what degree you're going to address at the march on the 28th. There's multiple issues of government funding mismanagement. Is there any one particular thing of government funding mismanagement that you particularly want to address that you find most personal, either one of the two of you?
0: Well, you are in a indirect way trying to ask us to give you our speech now. And
2: no,
0: I'm not going to do that.
2: No, that's not what
0: you asking me what we're going to discuss at what we're going to say at the march.
2: Well,
0: I've been many things, Todd. Stupid ain't one of them. I'm not going to tell you what I'm going to say at the march. I'm going to say it at the march.
2: There was no intention to give you that. There was no intention to address you.
0: You said that you know we're going to say some things, but can
2: you
0: tell us now where we're going to emphasize?
2: I let it go.
0: That interprets to me that you're asking me to tell you what the part I'm going to say. And I'm telling you, that's why people come to the marches, to hear the speeches. Not, if I was going to do that, the speech in advance, that wouldn't be fair to the other speakers.
2: So go ahead. Yeah, I've never said anything to you to make, that should make you think that I think at all that you're stupid. So I'll just move forward. So In reference to what Jennifer said earlier in the broadcast when she was talking about the $1,000, which I believe only has one flaw, the $1,000 is being made available for children that were born in this country between 25 and soon to be born in 2026, what's left, 7 and 28, is that the amount of money should have been higher, and there is not clarity as to how they came to the conclusion of $1,000 versus $5,000 or any other amount of money, and it's all taxpayer money. I know that this is the government's position to get people more financially literate, and this particular $1,000 made available to these children so that they can claim it at 18 is saying, we're going to pay you, and the people that are responsible for you, who signed you up for this, have now incentive at $1,000 to become more financially literate people through government. It's not much different, but it is subtly different than government-funded public schools, which are mostly underfunded because of their poor civics education, but still the same. The government wants you to become a better educated person, so the government has public taxpayer-funded neighborhood public schools, and we shouldn't talk down the government's input in those two pursuits that I'm talking about in this broadcast. What we should be talking up more is private citizen participation in moving these particular pursuits forward at a greater degree of strength.
0: Jenny?
1: First and foremost, Todd, I want you to listen to me carefully and clearly. When I talk about the $1,000, what I'm trying to get across is that the impact of that $1,000 will not be experienced equally or equitably. I never said that $1,000 per child is a bad thing. What I continue to speak to week after week is how the impact of it will be experienced very differently. That when you give money to people who already have money, it just gives them more money. It does not begin to equalize or make more equitable the playing field. Additionally, when you dig into all of the elements and components of this $1,000, distribution, if you will, to every child born in the United States between 25 and 28, you know, one of the callers last week, well informed about this, really helped us all, you know, to appreciate even more of it. There are tax benefits associated with it for people who have more wealth than families that have little wealth. Your parents, family members, friends can contribute $5,000, up to $5,000 per child. So, you know, it's an investment. And those families can keep growing that money for that child, and they receive some tax benefits from it. And so this is, yet again, Trump ensuring that those who have wealth can keep building more and more wealth compared to those who have little to no wealth. It's not just free money, and it's not money that is going to be put in children's accounts where everything is equal. And, you know, what saddens me is that what I'm trying to do is to help.
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0: There's no side that can justify to me killing innocent people. 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
0: It's Thursday, August the 20th. Do you know what time it is? It's Al Sharpton's time. And for the next 3 hours, it's time to put aside all pretenses, deception, denial, or fronting. The time has come to keep it real on Keeping It Real with Reverend Al Sharpton. A very good afternoon to you all across the country. Good morning to our West Coast listeners. And welcome to those listening on Sirius X126, The Urban View, where talk empowers and becomes action. I'm coming to you live from our National Action Network corporate headquarters in New York. For the next 3 hours, you can join the conversation. All you have to do is call us at 1-877-532-5797, 1-877-532-5797, or you can go on the message board and send a message, and I will try to read as many of them as I can over the next 3 hours. Go to www.nationalactionnetwork.net. and put in a message, and I will try and read the message. Well, a lot is happening, and a lot to talk about. It's his policy day on the Keeping It Real with Al Sharpton show. And I'm telling you, as this country looks at where we are, we're approaching a national debt is approaching $40 trillion, 40.05 trillion dollars, more than double the nearly 20 trillion left when Trump was out, and he's only increasing it. We are in a standoff with countries around nuclear weapons, and Trump is moving the vessels from South Korea, who is a major training partner in the United States, to the Middle East, and said yesterday that he's going to be meeting with Kim Jong this year, the dictator of North Korea. And many of you remember he met with him three times when he was president last time. At the same time, he's buckled down on his whole obsession with building and modeling monuments to him. He took the White House press corps yesterday on a tour to show them the new flagpole and show them the new gardens and show them the helipad that's going to be named after him at the White House. And this is where you can enter the ballroom. While people are struggling to pay for gas and groceries, we are in an unprecedented age where the sitting head of state has nothing but contempt for the needs of the average American people. And doing it every day. He put a woman in the Senate. Her brother died, Lindsey Graham, senator from South Carolina, esteemed senator for many years. I disagree with him on most policies, but he was an esteemed senator. And yet, when he dies, President Trump appoints his sister to fill his seat. In one of the first outings, she's asked about a foreign policy and American interests, and she says, I'm not good on foreign policy, but you're going to put it in the Senate. This is the level of political chicanery that we're at. And it would be comical if it wasn't so dangerous. I mean, we're actually flirting with people's lives when you're dealing with the economy can't sustain people being able to buy their staples and take care of their families. So it's time for us to do the only thing we can do, rise up, vote, attend gatherings, get our little blocks together. Well, Remal, what's that going to do? It's going to do what it did in the first place. The Voting Rights Act we lost, that's how they got it. Gatherings, marching, organizing. The Civil Rights Act that we got that led to diversity, equity, and inclusion, that's how we got it. You know, one of the things that makes me, I want to use the right word, annoyed, let me put it that way, is when I hear people saying, Remal, we ain't no further than we were in the 60s. Well, to some degree, that's right. But we made a lot of progress in between the 60s and now. We got affirmative action, which got a lot of people jobs. We had aid to education and HBCUs, got a lot of us degrees. And educated and into high position work. We had DEI where people were on boards of color and got high positions in the suites. We got racial profiling laws passed. We got stopped in most major cities. We got a lot done in between the 60s and now. But the reason it's not much different than the 60s is we lost a lot of those things because we got too comfortable and forgot how we got them. It wasn't like we didn't make progress in 60, 70 years. It's that we let them erode the progress we had made by not voting, by coming out with any negative we could on whoever we could. Kamala is a woman, and I don't know if she's black enough. Okay, she got Trump. 16, Hillary's a woman, and they say that she had some documents at the house that they can't find that were classified. And you got Trump the first time. And in between those two terms, voting rights changed. He stacked the Supreme Court. Voting rights gone. Diversity gone. They're going to take affirmative action out next. I mean, don't act like it just nothing made progress. Lot was progress. We blew some of it. That's right. Take the blame for what you did. Sit around talking about what we didn't get. We got a lot. A lot more than our grandparents had. A lot more than our parents had. And we blew it on excuses and pettiness and backstabbing and backbiting. Obama wasn't black enough. Harris wasn't black enough. I guess Trump's black enough for you. I don't know why we marching, because that's how we got attention on our issues in the first place. You ain't never been to a march. But you can go to the club. You can go to a sporting event. Nothing wrong with either, but if you got time for entertainment, don't you have time for empowerment? And if you don't, at least shut up and act like you know you're part of the problem, not the solution. Let's talk about all of that. But sometimes I just get annoyed when I hear people. You know, I guess one of the things incited me this morning, I was on Morning Joe, and they had on two authors that's written a book about Mahalia Jackson, the gospel great, and how she was an activist on top of being one of the great gospel singers of all time. And I sat there in the studio talking about Mahalia Jackson, who I met as a kid when I was a boy preacher. I preached on a couple of her shows before I was 10 years old. But when I sat there in the studio looking at these pictures of her with Dr. King and her singing at the March on Washington, the exact location we're going to week after next, and I thought about how we sitting around complaining now and we let all that go. It just incensed me. I am not mad at the MAGA folk or Trump. They doing what they do. I'm mad at us for operating with Negro amnesia, where we forgot how we got what we got. And engaging in the pools of pettiness, just bathing in it. I don't like this. I don't like the way this guy ties his shoe. I don't like the way they wear your hair. What are you talking about? They're stripping us of our rights. They're stripping our kids of their education. They're putting people born and raised here out, deporting them. What are you talking about? See on the message board, Christina McDaniel says, but that's why I say it's not Black Lives Matter, it's All Lives Matter, because we step together, we march together, we help our city together. You got white people in our city and you got black people in our city. You got Mexicans in our city. Yeah, we need to fight for everybody, and everybody need to fight with us. But let me tell you something. People can't join fighting for you if you ain't fighting for yourself. Latrenda Torres Salter says, speak the truth, Reverend Sharpton. I'm trying my best as long as I can. Let's take a break. I'll be right back. It's policy day. We're going to dig in.
1: Keep it real.
0: And hopefully get some of us to stand up.
1: Keep it real.
0: Keeping it real. Sharpton. 1-877-532-5797. Be right back.
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4: It's Sybil Wilkes with what we need to know. Sweltering summer heat continues to bake the American South as excessive heat warnings cover tens of millions of residents. Dozens of record high temperatures were shattered this week, with major metropolitan centers like Miami and Oklahoma City reaching the triple digit mark. Meteorologists warn the dangerous heat dome anchored in the Southwest will continue expanding through the weekend, stretching extreme heat risk across the lower Mississippi Valley, the Carolinas, Texas, and Oklahoma. On the economic front, President Trump is publicly pressuring his Federal Reserve Chairman, Kevin Warsh, to lower national interest rates. Speaking to reporters at the White House, the president stated he likes Warsh, but claimed his hands are tied by a political board of governors. He also pointed to Switzerland's lower interest rates, arguing the United States should not pay higher borrowing costs while the domestic economy remains exceptionally strong with passive private investment. In sports and immigration news, the San Diego Padres minor league catching coordinator, Oswaldo Perea, faces potential deportation after being taken into custody by ICE agents at the El Paso International Airport. Federal officials report Perea entered the country legally in 2014, but overstayed his visa by more than 8 years. The Padres confirmed they are actively gathering facts regarding the Venezuelan native's legal situation. And in South Carolina, police are actively investigating whether criminal conduct contributed to the unexpected death of 36-year-old actress Hayden Pantier. According to the official statements reported by NBC News, Greenville police officers conducted a welfare check at the family home of Pantier's boyfriend, Brian Hickerson, shortly after the star was found dead at a nearby Airbnb. To subscribe to my free daily newsletter, please visit SybilWilkes.com. For all the news 24/7, go to News1.com. I'm Sybil Wilkes. Be informed. Be empowered.
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22: Hi, I'm Elton John. In 1981, the first case of AIDS was diagnosed in the United States. 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Thank you.
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0: 1-877-532-5797. And as we are now on the countdown to the big march next Friday, a week from tomorrow in Washington, and buses leaving and people leaving from all over the country, we also are working to unify all of us of color in the black and Latino Asian community. Many will be marching with us. The voting rights decision by the Supreme Court, the reversing diversity, equity, and inclusion impacted dramatically all of these communities. And this race-based deportation movement, one of the key figures that have been a leading civil rights leader in the Asian community and who be speaking at the march is the president and executive director of Asian Americans Advancing Justice, AAJC, which is a national civil rights organization focused on protecting the rights of Asian Americans. And he's a nationally recognized attorney and an Asian American civil rights leader. And he's led AAJC since 2017. I've worked with him on several issues. His name is John Yang. How you doing, John?
1: Reverend Al, it's always great to be with you. Pleasure to be on your show.
0: Thank you for being on. Tell me why the August 28th defend the vote with Martin III and I and you, and why are you standing in solidarity? Why is it important to you?
1: Well, it's so important for us to stand in solidarity right now because, as you know, there are people that are trying to drive us apart, trying to suggest that, you know, your problems are not my problems or that somehow that we should stand with other people. But we know that what's going on is people are trying to exclude all of us. I mean, all of us are facing discrimination in different ways, having rights taken away in different ways. And so it's important to stand together at this moment, talk about all of our rights as voters, all of our rights as consumers, and to make sure that people understand that we're not going to be split apart, you know, that we share so much in common.
0: Now, what are the biggest voting barriers that Asian Americans are facing?
1: Yeah, I think there's two big ones. One is just, you know, the right to vote early and to vote absentee. Asian Americans vote in higher quantities, either early or absentee. And part of that is because we oftentimes face language barriers. About 30% of our community are limited English proficient. So we like having the ballots at home, taking a little bit of extra time to look at the ballot, read the ballot, understand it, rather than having the pressure at the ballot box. Especially now when there's fears about ICE agents being at the polls, I think that's all the more reason that we're going to feel a little bit more safe voting by mail. The second piece is the voter ID piece. And some people say, well, what's so hard about that? Well, I mean, and you know this, Reverend Al, people have always used these different devices to suppress our votes. You know, they say it's supposed to be neutral, but we know it's not. You know, how many white people are going to be asked for their IDs as opposed to black people, Latino people, Asian people? And then if you're asking us to have an ID that exactly matches our passport or our birth certificate, knowing that some of our birth certificates are from different countries, that's also a way for them to suppress our vote.
0: Do you, there are times there are some tensions in the black and Asian communities, and you and I have talked about it and have had to deal with them on both sides. But do you think people are also understanding that there's a general threat to all of us when we lose our voting rights and all of us when we lose diversity, equity, and inclusion, and that whatever differences we have on the ground are minor and we need to resolve them, but we can't resolve them at a sense of our being powerless?
1: You're right, Reverend Allen. This is where I'm so happy about our work together. Because look, and I'll be direct, is yes, there is some anti-blackness in the Asian community, and I'm trying to do what I can to fix that. But also in this moment, I think

0: global understanding of people of color, which are African-Americans, Asian-Americans, Asians, all the way across the board, Latinos. That's the majority of the world. And I think that it is some few oligarchs that love to play us against each other so that we don't have a democratic process that reinforces each other even on a global level.
1: Yeah, I completely agree with that because they are trying to keep all of us separate. You know, what we all hear is like, stay in your lane. And part of that is they feel like if they can make us stay in our so-called lanes and not work with each other, then it's easier for those that already have the power to retain that power. There's no question about that.
0: Yeah, I see Todd on our message board saying an attack on blacks is an attack on Asians. And I think we've got to see that. And I've stepped up. Without you even calling us, saying when there's been blacks that attack Asians, no, we're against that. And I've gone and stood with that. And you've done the same with us. And I think that that's what we've got to, you know, it takes some courage to stand up to a white authority. It takes another when we stand up in our own communities against some that do things wrong in our community. That's the test of leadership.
1: I completely agree. I think about the Asian American officer that was part of George Floyd's murder in Minnesota. And at that time, although our organization got some hate mail for it, we thought it was very clear for us to say that that officer was in the wrong. He should be prosecuted to the full extent of the law because, you know, frankly, he was being racist and we can't have it.
0: All right. Well, that's why we work together and we will continue. I'm looking forward to seeing you and a lot of those with you from the Asian community on August 28th. Thank you, John. Let's take a break. We'll be right back. Keeping it real. Shopton, 1-877-532-5797. 1-877-532-5797. Be right back.
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0: We're back. 1-877-532-5797. As we get ready for the march in 8 days, and I wanted to bring on some of our partners in leadership, because all of our communities need to come together and deal with what we had, this assault on all of our civil rights. And John Yang was on. I want to bring on now Juan Perano, who is the Chief Executive Officer of the League of United Latin American Citizens, LULAC, one of the major civil rights and longest standing Latino civil rights organization. And he served as CEO since 2023 and will be part of the march, but even more important, is on the front line of civil rights in this country. Juan, thank you for coming on the show.
1: Thank you for having me, Reverend Charlton. It's wonderful to be with you today.
0: Now, tell the people around the country why the Latino community is suffering, in your judgment, unfairly with the rescinding of many of the voting rights that we've enjoyed, and why it is important for us to be united across communities that have this collateral damage together.
1: Well, thank you, Reverend Trepin, for allowing me to talk about that. So for those that don't know LULAC was founded in 1929 in Corpus Christi, Texas, and we're the oldest and largest Latino civil rights organization. We were modeled after the NAACP. The NAACP has chapters, we have councils, they have members, we have members. And a lot of the suppression and oppression that you saw in the South, Mexican Americans suffered that in the Southwest, in Texas and California and Nevada, New Mexico and Arizona. There were signs that read no dogs, no Mexicans, no Negroes. Latinos were not able to be buried even after military service in World War I and World War II in the cemeteries in their own communities in some cases. And so Latinos have marched and struggled side by side with the Black community on these voting rights issues. And we benefited from all the incredible work that the civil rights movement did. And so we've benefited from the 1965 Voting Rights Act. And, you know, our challenge now is to make sure that we have every single pathway for Latinos to be able to engage and vote. It wasn't until 1975, 10 years after the Voting Rights Act was passed, that language was allowed in the ballots, where Latinos were able to actually get a ballot in their own language to be able to vote. And so we're now seeing all of those rights being restricted and rescinded.
0: Now, the whole question of immigration and deportation has been a main hallmark in this Trump 2.0. How has that affected and impacted the Latino community nationally? The profiling of Mexicans, profiling of others, has certainly hit a lot of people I know that are Latino, that have been born and raised here. Give us a picture, as the head of LULAC, the largest and oldest Latino civil rights organization, of how this is dealing with it on the ground.
1: So, Reverend Charlton, DHS was allotted $170 billion as part of H.R. 1, okay, to scale up its immigration enforcement actions. They were more recently allocated another $70 billion on top of that $170 billion, bringing us over $230 billion. DHS is fully funded through the end of Trump's administration. Their goal is to deport upwards of 3,000 immigrants per day. Per day. They want to rid this country of over 12 million immigrants that have had a long-standing residency in the United States. Regardless of how they've entered, many of those entered legally through an asylum program or refugee program. Many of them have been in this country for 10, 20, 30 years, have U.S.-born children, have small businesses, pay taxes, and contribute to the overall growth and expansion of our economy as well. And so we haven't seen anything like this in a generation. You'd have to go back to Operation Wetback, for example, back in the 1920s and 30s, okay, when they deported over 3 million Mexican-Americans. When they round up immigrants, they round them up based on their skin color. They round them up based on their surnames. They round them up based on the language that they speak, not verifying or checking their immigration status or even their citizenship status, okay? And so what you're seeing today through these Kavanaugh stops are racial profiling efforts where you will be stopped not knowing what your immigration status is, not knowing if you're a citizen or not. And in the worst case scenarios, they're rounding up immigrants who may be undocumented in this country, may be working on a pathway to citizenship, have applications and cases in front of immigration judges. But when they deport them, they're also trying to deport them with their families, which could include U.S. citizens. And when they separate these families, they're leaving these children alone in the United States without a parent, without a guardian, and without the ability to be able to defend for themselves.
0: Why is August 28th important to you and Lula?
1: Well, you know, it's just wonderful always to be in community and in partnership with you and the National Action Network. Latinos have benefited tremendously from the work of the civil rights community, and it's our turn to show up and step up and speak up for the voting rights of all minorities across this country, not just Latinos, you know. I said it before, Reverend Sharpton, Latinos can be racist too, okay? And so it is our job to root out that racism where it exists, and we have to do that through education, and we have to do that through community, through call to action, just like the March on Washington. So I can't wait to be there in Washington, D.C. with you next week to march side by side and to join you. And with all of our members and all of our supporters as well.
0: Let me ask you this, a political question. I know LULAC, like Nash Hacks Network, is not partisan, but have you sensed a shift in some of the voters who had been pro-Trump and felt that his deportation policies have made them feel like they can no longer go that way? Is, I'm beginning to see that in polling. Have you felt that shift?
1: We've seen it in real time, you know, in special elections and primary elections as well. Donald Trump's disapproval rating among Latinos is now at 70%. 70% disapprove of his policies and the work that he's doing as president. At the same time, you know, we've seen that over 20% of Latinos that voted for him, in 2024, are now reconsidering that vote, which would bring Latino voting for the Republicans back to kind of sort of what it was pre-2016, to give you an idea. And so, you know, I believe that this is going to be a snapback election. I believe that many Latinos and Latino men like me, I did not vote for Trump, but Latino men are reconsidering that vote, and that they can and may come back to the Democratic Party. If they vote their values and they vote their virtues, we should have new leadership in the Congress and potentially in the Senate after the November election.
0: All right. I'm very happy that you are with us, Juan, and I look forward to hearing you and being with you at the march next Friday. Juan Proano, who is the chief executive officer and the president of LULAC, the League of the Nations, the League of United Latin American Citizens, nation's longest standing and certainly most populated civil rights organization. Thank you, Juan, for being
1: Thank
0: with
1: you,
0: us. And let me say, thank you. Let me say this as we get ready to go to break. I thought it was important for our listeners of all races to understand the march next Friday, a week from tomorrow, is for everybody because everybody's under attack. And that's why I wanted to start this show today, and we're going to get to policy, and Attorney Jennifer Jones Austin to be on with us. But I wanted people to understand that I do not want us not to show up in the black community, and we got other communities that's going to show up to stand with us because they're suffering too. And both you heard from the leader of the top Asian American organization and Latino organization said, yeah, we got to deal with some racism in our community. They're not denying there's some anti-black Asians, anti-black Latinos, and there's some anti-Asian blacks and some anti-Latino blacks. But if we all came together and voted together and stood together, we could back them up off all of us while we say what our differences are. There are some legitimate differences that we need to deal with, but we need to first be dealing on an even playing field. And that is why it is important that they be with us and we be there. And that's what I'm trying to do. This whole the other thing that I think is interesting is that we cannot let the media reduce this political period as just socialists against capitalists and not talk about race. Blacks suffer from racism no matter how rich they are. The racial profiling laws we marched and got put on the books was because they were stopping wealthy blacks going down the Jersey Turnpike that had multi-million dollar homes and pulling their cars over because they had nice cars. That their problem wasn't affordability, their problem was blackness. Same thing with Latinos. They're snatching young Latino kids, accusing them of being illegal foreigners just because they're Latino. Same thing with Asians. So yes, affordability is a huge problem. It's even worse in our community. But race still is a problem even if you're a black billionaire. So it's not one or the other. It's both and. When they start throwing black kids whose parents were doing well living up in Westchester County, I remember one family, Scarsdale, and they threw their kid up against the wall in the trains that brings him into the city. That's when they start saying, you know, Rem Al ain't that bad. Racial profiling is bad. And maybe we got to look at Rem Al differently. As long as I was fighting for racial profiling in the hood, they thought it didn't mean nothing to them. But when it got to Scarsdale or Beverly Hills, they said, wait a minute. Maybe we should be marching. Yeah, maybe you should have always been marching before it got there. Let's take a break. I'm coming right back, going to the phone. 1-877-532-5797. 1-877-532-5797. Shopton, keeping it real. Be right back.
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3: It's Sybil Wilkes with what we need to know. President Trump is publicly revealing plans to meet directly with the North Korean leader Kim Jong-un later this year. Speaking to reporters outside the White House Wednesday, the president praised his strong personal relationship with Kim, maintaining that ongoing diplomatic dialogue will keep regional stability intact. Though neither White House press officials nor government representatives in Pyongyang formally confirmed specific scheduling details for the proposed bilateral summit. Severe weather continues to pummel the Midwest, prompting active tornado warnings and widespread flash flood watches across Indiana, Missouri, and Illinois. Thousands of utility customers remain without electricity in Indiana as dark storm cells bring damaging wind gusts, large hail, and localized flooding to already saturated river basins across the region where dangerous flood threats have persisted all week long. In judicial developments, witness testimony entered day three in the Las Vegas murder trial of Dwayne Keith D. Davis. Prosecutors called over a dozen witnesses to detail gang rivalries surrounding that 1996 drive-by shooting death of hip-hop star Tupac Shakur, while defense attorneys argued Davis's prior claims of orchestrating the fatal attack were fictional accounts created by a book ghostwriter. Pharmaceutical giants Moderna and Merck reported groundbreaking clinical trial results for an experimental skin cancer treatment. According to financial coverage in the Economic Times and late-stage trial announcements detailed by Merck and Company, interim trial data shows combining Moderna's personalized mRNA vaccine intismerin with Merck's immunotherapy drug Keytruda significantly delayed cancer recurrence and prevented tumors from spreading to high-risk melanoma patients following surgical removal of their primary tumors. To subscribe to my free daily newsletter, please visit SybilWilks.com. For all the news 24/7, go to NewsOne.com. I'm Sybil Wilks. Be informed. 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
11: The reality is tragedy never announces that it is coming. Tragedy thrives on that one bad decision, one unnecessary risk, one moment of believing that it couldn't possibly happen to me. There was a time in our past when our main concentration was on survival. Our elders were considered strict when they would not allow us to go to anyone's house before everyone in that house was checked out. They firmly believed that the company we keep in our youth will determine the outcome of our future. And they were bound and determined that every generation would do better than the one before. Oftentimes when a young person's future is interrupted by tragedy, it serves as a wake-up call to remind us to accept the reality that we are uniquely different from other cultures. Understanding that difference obligates us to make certain that our young survive so that they too can experience a future.
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19: And I'm probably going to need your help on this legal fight. You know, they shorted the historically black colleges and universities to the tune of about $13 billion. And Tennessee State was the one they shorted the most.
0: Absolutely. Well, let me know. I'm on the next plane as soon as you holler. You know, when Ben Crump called, I don't even question it. I just head to the airport and get the details on the way.
17: Live from the National Action Network corporate headquarters in New York. Keeping it real. And now, America's number one civil rights leader, the Reverend Al Sharpton.
0: Keeping it real. Keeping it real. I am your host, Reverend Al Sharpton, and we're back. 1-877-532-5797. 1-877-532-5797. Or we can go to our message board, nationalactionnetwork.net. Let me say, by way of announcements, don't forget, we are live on Politics Nation on this Saturday and Sunday, as we are every Saturday and Sunday, 5 p.m. Eastern Time. I'm going to have some of the winners of the primaries this week on. I know that El Saeed from Michigan will be on one of the nights. I'm having others. and what that means. And we'll have some of the people that are confronting Trump in court on some of these projects that he's building at court at taxpayers' money, at taxpayers' expense. You're going to want to watch both nights, Saturday at 5 and Sunday at 5, live on MS Now. Saturday morning, I'll be at the Saturday Action Rally looking for you that are in the tri-state area. It is the send-off rally for the march next Friday. Make sure you're in the house at the House of Justice, 5 Hancock Place on, really it's 124th and Morningside at 9 a.m. to 11 a.m. You that are not in the New York area can watch it live on Impact Television, NationalActionNetwork.net live stream, or you can watch it at YouTube slash NAN, or on the AME Zion conference. And then I hope all of you met the deadline. We're still getting calls. There may be some room in some buses. You can take a chance. But the deadline was last night for buses to the march in Washington on next Friday. And we got 10 buses coming out of Texas alone. Going to take that long ride because people understand what is at stake and what we need to be doing. And as you just heard, we have Asian American organizations pledging to be there, Latinos. This is the real solid civil rights answer to what the administration is doing. You need to be in the house. All right, let's go to the phones. We haven't taken any phone calls. Let's go to Ray in Cincinnati, Ohio. Ray?
20: Yes, sir. Thanks for taking my call, Rev. Rev, I loved your intro when you first came on. You're exactly right. But a person's color is the first thing a race is going to see. You know, Tim Scott is not immune to it. Byron right. Donalds is not immune to it. Clarence Thomas is not immune to it. The problem is they think they are. And when they got a chance to do something about it, they refuse to do anything about it.
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23: 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Let's go. It's the Tight-Knit Radio Show, and it starts right now.
24: Hey, hey, hey, everyone. This is your girl, Nundy, on the air. How you guys doing? I got Dot and Morale here.
25: Yeah, yeah, yeah. We are here. Tight-Knit Radio with love. We are here with Love Radio. Shout-outs to Morale. Shout-outs to Nundy. Hope everybody having a good day today. We got some good information to go over.
24: Miss Eartha will not be joining us today, unfortunately, but you can meet up with her at the 10th anniversary of Play It Forward. It's hosted by Rude Reap and Kendall. You go ahead and meet her at 1329 West Baltimore Street. And she's out there until 9. How's everybody feeling? How was your weekend, Dot?
25: I had a good weekend, man. I mean, the weekend's just kicking off, you know. Went out with some coworkers yesterday. Had a good time. Now I'm here for the radio show, and just here. Actually, I got some plans later on that I'm looking forward to, going out with some family, going out with some friends. So, yeah, we here.
26: Stay active.
24: Always a beautiful thing.
25: Yeah, gotta stay active. Let's get it.
24: Our special guest, Morale, how's your weekend going so far? Just started.
27: It's been good. I got back from Dallas 2 days ago. I was recording some new stuff for an album.
24: Traveler.
27: And finally, it's like the first weekend in a little bit where it's just No plans, thank God. And I love that. I'm very much a homebody, so I'm glad to be not having anything going on.
24: That's good. That's good.
25: You said Dallas?
24: Rest is good.
27: Yes. Yes, sir.
25: How was it out there?
27: It was cool. It was so hot. Oh, my God.
24: Yeah. Like, Texas is hot in general.
27: I thought Maryland weather was bad. And then I got out there and it was like 102 degrees every day. And definitely not for me. I'm not a shorts guy. I'm a pants guy. I can't be out there. I'm sweating bullets every day. As soon as I saw rain when I got back, I was crying tears of joy.
25: Wow.
24: I visited Dallas one time, and as soon as I got outside the airport, it was just scorching hot. I said, oh, no, I got to go back.
27: Yeah, I felt like I needed to stop at a 7-Eleven and grab a Gatorade like every 2 seconds.
25: I've been to Texas one time. I've been to Austin, Texas, I believe, for South by Southwest. That was probably some of the most excruciating heat that I've probably experienced ever in life. So I definitely can agree with what you're saying.
27: Yeah.
25: Yeah.
24: Mm-hmm. So we're here in Baltimore. And what, are you on tour? Did you come from a tour? Are you in the middle of the tour?
27: I'm about to be on tour. Okay. So I'll be on tour in November. So I still got a ways to go. But it's going to be East Coast, Central. And then for right now, just working on writing some new stuff and just getting prepped for tour.
24: Now, before the show started, we were listening to a bit of Morale's music. And for sure, the soft rock, I love it. It was a good vibe.
25: Yeah, like the songs that I heard from checking out your Instagram, I actually really enjoy like the sound, the tone, your vocal, how you pretty much present yourself on the record.
24: Mm.
25: I was going to ask, like, who are some of your like inspirations? Like, who did you come up listening to?
27: Sure.
25: Like, that actually helped with your creative side of your music?
27: Yeah, I would say the first album I ever bought as a kid was actually Year of the Gentleman by Ne-Yo.
25: Okay.
27: And then in middle school, I really fell in love with like the performance of him. And then in middle school, I really fell in love with bands like Panic at the Disco, Fall Out Boy, Deftones. And then I also like bands like Citizen, Title Fight, which are more like alternative rock. So I just like to blend a lot of things, Frank Ocean, Joji, and then just mixed with like the more theatrical alternative projects like a Panic, like okay. Deftones, stuff like that.
25: Are you familiar with the rock band Korn?
27: Yeah, yeah, yeah. They go hard.
25: Like growing up, that was one of the rock bands I like took into. All with me being into hip hop so much, I just remember growing up when they would come on. And if I'm not mistaken, if they sing the song, it doesn't even matter. Like that's
27: oh yeah,
24: that's
27: Fall
24: Out Boy. Yeah,
27: that's Linkin Park.
24: That was Linkin Park.
25: Yeah, yeah. So that's the other group I wanted to reference as well.
27: Yeah, they go hard.
25: Korn and Linkin Park. But I just was wondering because when I heard your music, it just kind of took me to like those places in time when I would actually like listen to those kind of songs on a regular basis. Yeah. You know,
27: they definitely inspire me too.
25: Yeah, yeah.
27: A lot of those bands.
25: Okay.
24: All right. So I wanted to know, what neighborhood did you come from? Because you're from Baltimore, right?
27: I'm from right outside of it. So I live in Towson. I've been there my entire life. Diehard Ravens fan, diehard Orioles fans. But yeah, I've been here in as long as I've lived on my 22 years of life. And
25: 22 years?
27: But it's been cool. It's been cool. And I've been playing shows around here for a while. Just done everything here. So.
24: Okay. Okay. What have you done for the community?
27: That's a great
24: question. Or what do you plan on doing for the community as you grow in your artistry?
27: I mean, I just want to keep making music that's authentic to me. I mean, my goal was never to just play shows and grow like numbers wise. My goal was always just write something that was authentic to me. Like when I started writing music, it was more just about, I'm going to write about things that I don't want to talk about, like things that I bottle up, like most of us human beings do,
24: mm-hmm.
27: but writing was my way of expressing. And then I fell in love with performance and being able to get my first performance at Autobar, which was a really cool venue here.
24: Familiar.
27: After that, I fell in love with having a microphone in my hand. And then I've been privileged to be able to grow and meet people and have people connect with the music online to a point where now where I'm playing shows, I can see people convey emotion the same way I would watching my favorite bands. And I just think being able to give some sort of music that's somewhat of a helping hand mm-hmm. to somebody, whatever they're going through, same way whatever I go through when I listen to my favorite bands, I think that's just the most that I can do, is just keep making music that comes from an authentic place and it'll convey whatever emotion that's subjective to that person.
25: I can understand that angle, because, you know, sometimes when you're being a musician, just having to own in on that and having to navigate just that terrain alone, it could be a lot of obstacles, a lot of things you run into that kind of pull you away from, you know, feeling like you want to be like a community ambassador in the community kind of feel, especially at a young age. So I understand you still got a lot of growing to do, but as you grow, is there anything that you feel like you could actually do, like maybe teaching kids how to make music, or maybe how to use guitar, or maybe how to do, you know what I mean? Like, that's pretty much what she was asking. Like, is there any way somewhere in your future where you might see yourself like, yeah, I want to help kids with this, help this community with that, or teach kids this, or just come in and just talk and tell your story of what got you into music? Like, do you ever see yourself doing that kind of thing?
27: 100%. I mean, okay. Some things I do now is a lot of bands that are starting, or artists, or whoever it is. Doesn't matter what music you make or what passion you have. Like, sometimes people talk to me like, well, you post a lot, or you write this and that. And a lot of times I want to help people and tell people, well, if you have the creative passion that you have, that's the only thing you should have to listen to. Don't care about the people who are going to hate on you, who are going to bring you down, because there's an avenue for everyone out there with a cell phone. So right. The one thing I want to do is just help, like, people, especially as I grow, giving people a platform, whether it is somewhere to play or help them film their own content for their music, and kind of help them, kind of give them some sort of a tutorial or guiding foot of how they should go about it in a way where they don't feel like they're walking into a ghost town or not having a map for how they can really show their passion. Because everybody has something that they believe in. And I mean, I think I'm a prime example. I mean, I never was booked for shows. There was people who told me that my music was horrible since I started writing some of my first ever things. And the things that I would do for myself was, okay, if I'm not going to get booked on the shows I want to play, I'm going to pretend to be a booking agent, and I'm going to book the show myself, and I'm going to get the bands I want to play as a said booking agent.
24: Right. Great idea.
27: And the thing is like, if you can do that for yourself, anybody else can do it. Like, sometimes you just got to take things into your own hands, and I just want to be that guiding factor to tell people that they can do it because I did it. And if I can do it, then anybody can do it, because there's no extraordinary things there.
24: Now, your vocals are really good. They're sick, I'm telling you. When did you discover the talent that you have?
27: I don't really know. I never really call it that. I mean, I grew up singing and loving music and loving to dance and loving just listening to music for hours and hours in the corner of my bedroom. And I did not have the voice I have now back then. Mm-hmm. I would just yell until I found a note, just a bunch of hooting and hollering. But as time went on, I just found out what things worked, and I just sang probably every day, and I annoyed the crap out of a lot of people. And I just got to where I was today and just found out my craft and what worked. I mean, I don't think what I have is like talent like other people. I just think that I just express something that's there, and I just show up and I just try to be 100% me as hard as that can be sometimes.
25: The song you made, Ghost, into the song you got called Ghost. What inspired you to make that song? I actually really like that song.
27: Thank you. Ghost is a song that I wrote about kind of like being an avoidant and like self-sabotage. I think a lot of times it's hard for people to see that they can be, that they deserve love and they deserve some sort of like well-being. So I just wrote that song about kind of asking a question of how can I get myself out of this hole, out of being a ghost to other people, and finding that. So.
24: All right, you guys, get in on a conversation. Call us at 410-481-1010. Diamond is in the building, y'all.
1: Hey, what's up? It's your girlfriend, Sass Diamante. How y'all doing? How y'all feeling? Morel, I was listening on the way. Listen, you are awesome. I did a little bit of research. I found out that you and my guy Verge did something together.
27: Yes.
1: Tell me about that. What happened with that?
27: This is my guy Verge over here in the corner.
1: In the corner.
24: Shout out to Verge.
27: I love this guy. You want to hear the actual full?
1: I really want to hear it.
24: Because
27: this one's pretty good.
1: Okay.
27: I was a freshman in college. I was probably 19 years old, and I got an Uber. I got an Uber ride, and he was the driver.
1: Okay.
27: And we started talking about music, and he was like, "Yeah, like I'm trying to get into doing shows." I was like, "Oh, same. I'm trying to do some shows. Like I just booked something at the Auto Bar or at a venue or whatever." And he was like, "Yeah, I'm trying to do that too." And so we got each other's contacts. The next thing I know, he threw a show. I played on it, and there was over like 100 people there because this dude's always out hustling and passing out flyers.
1: That's
27: and
1: what he did.
27: And then we would do it together. And then every time he had something, he had me in, and I don't think I was making music that like a lot of people on the bill were making. He was like, I want some rock music in there. I was like, dude, I just want to have a mic in my
1: right,
27: hands.
1: Right.
27: I'll play wherever. And went from doing like New Year's shows to little like 3-song sets here and there. Sometimes I'd bring a band in and everything, and people were like, wait, there's a band coming in?
25: That's what you gotta do, though. You gotta keep doing exactly what you're doing.
27: Yeah.
25: You gotta keep offering that splash of something different.
1: Yeah, and that's the type of guy he is. He likes to add a little razzle dazzle to the punch sometimes,
24: right.
1: You know? We gotta call her?
25: Yeah.
27: Okay. We gotta call her?
1: Ooh, let's see. Hello?
2: Yes, yes, yes. How y'all doing?
1: Hey, how are you?
24: I'm good.
2: I'm doing great. My name is Hollywood Nelson. I'm calling all the way from Annapolis, Maryland.
1: Okay. Oh, hey, Hollywood.
25: What's up, Hollywood Nelson? How you doing today?
2: What's going on? I'm a big fan of what y'all are doing. I'm friends of Dot and Cold TV.
1: Okay.
2: So they was telling me, you know, everything that y'all got going on. So I've been following y'all on social media. I've been tuning into the conversation.
1: Okay, thank
25: we
1: you so much.
25: Thank you.
1: We appreciate you for calling.
2: If I could, can I ask y'all guests a question?
24: Yeah, go ahead.
1: Absolutely.
2: All right. Is there any a time where you would look to do music with any other genre other than, you know, your genre of music, like other than like also like hip hop kind of?
27: Mm-hmm. Yeah, I actually started. I was doing more melodic rap when I was first making music, and some of those songs are still out. They're not on streaming platforms, but they're on like Spotify, Apple Music, but they're on like SoundCloud. And I just like to make whatever I like to make. I never kind of say that I make rock music or I do this. I just kind of say alternative because it's all over the place. There's sometimes where, like, I just worked on an R&B song a few days ago, and it's one of my favorite things we've ever wrote. And I just like blending different sounds, so it's never out of the picture to be able to do other genres, because that's kind of where I started too. And
25: that's good to hear, because you got a good sound. That sound could blend in with a lot of different genres.
24: And it could expand, too.
2: Right.
27: I appreciate it.
2: And that's why I asked that, because like I said, with Dot had said something about, I think the song was Ghost?
27: Yes, sir.
2: It's so crazy. I went and searched the song as he was saying it. So I got like a little clip of a snippet before I was calling.
27: I
2: was like, oh, yeah, he deserved, you know, to get like a different sound because you got it, your voice and how you do and how you, you know, your concept to your songs. So far, so good. You got it. You know, you can gain a fan.
27: Thank you, man. I appreciate that.
1: Oh, that's
25: hey,
1: so
25: Hollywood,
1: nice.
25: We appreciate you calling in on the show. Baltimore Connection, man. Appreciate you, man.
1: We appreciate you.
2: I'm every Saturday, so from 1 to 2, you got somebody listening, and I'm going to go ahead and put others on to what y'all are doing. Keep up the good work.
27: Much
2: keep
27: love.
2: Y'all keep pushing that. You know, y'all getting another fan. So
25: again,
2: y'all
25: shout outs to Hollywood Nelson
1: and
25: Annapolis,
1: so
25: Maryland. Thank you, man.
24: So we wouldn't be here without Tight Knit, you guys. I just want to announce that Tight Knit is having a karaoke night August 27th. It's going to be 7 to 11 at the Garage. I will be there. I will be at KJing, actually. So.
1: Okay.
24: Pull up.
1: That's
27: why
1: this
27: might pop out.
1: Miss Eartha not here because she's doing one, right?
24: Yeah, she's doing the Play It Forward right now.
1: Okay.
24: Mm-hmm.
1: Okay, so, well, you said you're from Towson, right?
27: Yes.
1: Okay, so have you ever did like a back to school drive or anything, or do you see yourself doing something like that?
25: We
1: like,
25: got two callers.
1: Oh, two callers?
27: Oh,
1: oh.
27: Mm-hmm.
1: Okay, never mind. I'm going to let them ask you something.
27: We got two callers.
25: We got two callers. Who on the line?
3: Hey, it's Eartha on the line.
1: Hey, Eartha.
24: Speaking of Eartha.
1: Speaking of Miss Eartha, how you doing, beautiful?
3: I am doing fine, and I always am proud that I'm doing what I thought I needed to do was Generation Rep to close the generation gap. And I'm glad you guys are in studio, the young generation, and I'm glad that I've been able to connect with you guys. So today I'm also connecting, like she said, play it forward with Voice, and we're going to connect with the youth. And the reason why I'm so excited, I see the generations coming together because, like I said, I'm 67 and y'all young folks, but we are pulling ourselves together to make a better impact in Baltimore, and Baltimore is lit today, guys. So when y'all leave the studio, we're also going to be, I'm not doing it, but if you like house music, we got this big house music party thing going on, and it is packed down there already. But I just wanted to say shout out to Ver, shout out to the crew. Love you guys, and hopefully y'all can stop by, play it forward. And
1: we like you. Thank you so much.
25: Thank you.
3: Thank you guys. Peace.
25: Peace.
5: Peace.
25: Wow. We got another call on the line.
27: We got another call.
1: We ready? Come on.
27: Holy crap!
25: Who we got on the line?
1: Who we got next?
6: Hello.
1: How are you?
6: I'm well. How are you?
1: I'm good. Who we got? Who we talking to?
6: I am Autumn from Maryland.
1: Okay, hey Autumn from Maryland.
6: Hello.
1: What you got going on, Autumn? Talk to us.
6: Well, I just have a quick question for Moore. I've been his fan for quite a while. He was my top music artist on Spotify actually last year.
1: Okay.
6: But I just have a question for him. It's what is your before, because I know you're going on tour. I was wondering what is your before performance regimen, like what do you do for your voice?
27: That's a great question and I'm still learning that. I have to learn how to actually shut up before the show because I have such a sloppy talking voice sometimes that I will blow out my vocals before going on stage. But kind of what I try to do before a show is just become more grounded and just remember that it was kind of always the goal and I never knew that I was going to get this far to be able to play my own show with people who like my music in the crowd. So I just try to be as grounded as possible, try to go put my feet back into the shoes I was when I was like 15, 16, where I kind of had like low confidence and didn't expect to be there. And then I also just say a prayer to God that I'm thankful for where I am and just to keep guiding my foot. And then I'll listen to, I'll listen to whatever song that is making me move, and it'll probably be a Fever You Can't Sweat Out by Panic at the Disco just to get me in the mood. And then I'll do a vocal warm-up as well, but that's more of the boring stuff. But I always do a vocal warm-up before just to open up the pipes a little bit. But the grounded part's the most important part, so I can just emotionally invest myself before the set.
1: Okay, so you did say that, you know, with closing, you said that you're going on tour. In the next 5 years, where do you see yourself, Morel? Like, everybody, I see you have a lot of fans. You actually got fans, a fan within me as well.
7: Yeah,
1: now.
7: You gained a couple fans today.
27: Thank you,
1: so,
27: Autumn.
1: Where can we look forward to seeing you in 5 years, do you think?
27: Oh, man. I really don't know. I try not to think, like, years and years down the line. I just try to think of one day at a time, honestly.
1: Okay.
27: It's just been kind of the method to the madness. I feel like before I thought a lot of years down the line and it would just kind of overwhelm me a little bit. So I just have to focus on putting my foot there every day and just showing up. And then hopefully if I do that every day in the next 5 years, I'll scale the fan base I have now and grow and just continue to make stuff that I'm just proud of and hopefully get on tour. I always have wanted to be a direct opener for like a bigger band.
1: Okay.
27: It's cool that I'm going on tour now as like a headliner, but like it would be cool to play like a bigger stage opening for a band. So that's like a goal of mine.
1: Okay.
27: But yeah, just got to trust the process and just keep showing up.
1: Okay. Listen, Morel, we definitely appreciate you so much for coming in and even sitting down and talking to us. We know you are a lot, you're very busy. So we appreciate your time and energy. And yeah, we love you. You got a fan within me.
27: I appreciate you.
1: No problem.
7: Make sure you stick around so we can take pictures with you.
1: We got some other people coming in, y'all. Now, I got some big news for y'all.
25: We got another caller, but I think we...
7: Okay. He's still right here.
1: I mean, go ahead. We got another caller.
7: Yeah,
1: go ahead.
7: One more.
25: Along.
7: Hey, how you doing?
8: Good.
7: What's your name?
10: You could just read a comment.
8: My name's Bianca.
1: Hi, Bianca. Where are you calling from?
4: I'm calling from Sonoma County, California.
24: Oh, wow. The reach is real.
1: The reach is reaching. Okay, B, how you feeling today?
4: I'm good. My question is, how do you, like, start making your music? Do you write first? Do you find a beat first? Do you make your beat? Like, what's your process?
27: That's a great question. It depends on the day. There's a lot of times I'm just singing a melody that I like. A lot of times I'm sitting in the corner of my room with an acoustic guitar, just playing some chords and finding that. But a lot of times, most of the time, I go to my notes app or a notebook and I just write whatever is on my brain, whatever I'm feeling, any sort of emotion. I just write all the words out. And then whenever it comes time to lock in and put vocals down on a track, I take those lyrics. I try to put them in like a rhyming formation. And a way I can adapt them that are still true to the emotion I was feeling at the time. So a lot of time lyrics come first and then instrumental. But sometimes instrumental comes first, and that's always a blessing. But I appreciate you for calling in from California. That's crazy.
24: Yeah, thank you
1: so much, y'all.
4: Yes, yeah.
1: Thank you, Bianca. We appreciate you so much.
25: No, but we
4: thank
25: do
4: you.
1: Okay, yeah. Morel.
27: Thank you, Bianca.
1: So this is...

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1: Where can we find you on Instagram?
0: You can find me Instagram, TikTok, all platforms, Moral Official, MORAL, official underscore, and then all platforms, Spotify, Apple Music, under the name Moral. Dropping my song Skin Deep in a week and about to go on tour. I'm playing in Baltimore on November 8th. So whoever's listening, hope to see you there. It's at American Post Legion 38. And it's going to be cool. If you're listening from another place, I'll be all throughout East Coast and Central. Find the dates online. And I love you. Thank you.
2: Thank you so much.
1: Thank you. All right, you guys. Our next guest is coming up while they swap. Make sure you guys call in at 410-481-1010. This is With Love Radio, you guys.
3: Okay, y'all. So listen, I got to present my boys in. These are the two stars in the up-and-coming movie, Streets Over, okay? We got my guy, Jay Cash, and we have Big Six. Jay Cash, a.k.a. Sincere, and Big Six, a.k.a. Boogie, y'all.
4: Woo! Get up here!
5: Shout-outs to Jay Cash. Shout-outs to Big Six. Welcome to the show.
1: Hey, guys. How you guys doing today?
6: I'm great. How you doing?
1: Good. So, are you guys excited about the movie? How did that come to be?
5: We actually have a caller already.
3: Already? Jesus Christ.
5: We have a caller for Jay Cash and Big Six already. Who we have on the line?
7: How's it going?
1: Oh, hey.
5: How you doing?
6: What's up, man?
7: What's up? It's Messiah. I just calling out a quick, I wanted to give everyone a shout out real quick, and then I had a question. Really, it's kind of for everybody, trying to get you guys, you know, get you guys engaged. But quick question. So kind of kicking off the weekend, what's a random childhood commercial jingle that you guys, or like a theme song that you guys like always have stuck in your head?
6: O'Reilly.
3: Definitely gonna be. It's my money and I need it now.
1: I like Eastern Motors.
6: Oh yeah, that's
1: your
6: a classic.
1: Your credit.
6: That's definitely a classic.
7: Yeah, I love it. Look. But speaking of childhood and home, though, right? Mm-hmm. I just want to give one major shout out to one person, my big sister. Her business, right? She just started her fresh business here in the city, Soul Pot Catering LLC. It's on Facebook and Instagram. That's Soul Pot Catering. That's LLC. I'm telling you, if you ever want to get some Sunday food that you can have on any type of day of the week, or your baked goods, your cornbread, man, you want your cornbread? Yeah, I want my cornbread. I'm telling you, check them out. Follow them on Facebook and Instagram. Hit them up.
3: Okay.
1: Thank you, Asaya. We definitely appreciate your call every time.
5: All right. Jay Cash, what it is, man. I don't want to count these funds.
6: I'm trying to do something.
5: Big Six in the building. What's up, y'all, man?
3: Yo, my guys in the building finally. Yeah. They in the building. Tap in. Okay, so.
5: What's on the agenda, Dom?
3: You know me. You know I got to fuck it up with my guys in the building. So first thing first, tell us who you are, who y'all are, and what y'all got going on as far as Streets is Over and just anything else. First of all, shout out where y'all from real quick.
8: I don't want to count.
3: I'm going to tell y'all what's so funny, right? When I first met them, they like, we from AAC. I didn't know what they were talking about.
5: Three of us from Anne Arundel County, Code TV included.
3: And the cameraman. Shout out to me behind the cameraman.
1: Okay, they're taking over now.
3: Look, it's too many of them in one room.
1: Right, now I'm getting a little nervous.
3: All right, come on, talk to us, y'all. Tell us what y'all got going on. Who are y'all?
8: I'm sick. I created the Streets Over while I was in prison, actually.
1: Oh, wow.
8: It was nothing to do in there, like, nothing productive to do. Like, we 23 and 1. So I'm like, shit. I'm like, I gotta do something productive.
3: Okay.
8: You feel me? So I was kind of reading.
3: Mm-hmm.
8: And I'm like, man, shit, let me talk about my life a little bit.
3: Okay.
8: So I'm like, all right. I'm like, man. I go do it for real. I'm looking at 50 Cent, the Urban Novels.

0: Yeah.
1: I'm like, I could do that.
0: Yeah.
1: I came home. Facts. We played the mayor in Street Soul. He asked, you got in contact with J Cash? That place in Sid. And it been up from there.
0: Okay. Come on, J Cash. Talk to us.
2: Man, so in Street Soul, I place in Sid. I'm interested to play this role because it's kind of hit home. It's basically about a already established artist and all the different hands I say he have in the streets and in his area. I leave it at that. I'm also a music artist myself, so it resonated with me. It was real easy to connect to this character.
3: This your first time acting in a film or acting?
2: This is my second time.
3: Your second time.
4: Mm-hmm.
2: Yeah.
4: Okay. This is your first production?
1: Yes, ma'am.
0: Mm-hmm. Okay, so like, where do you see it going? Where do you see yourself going with Street Soul? I mean, I got the vision. Yeah. You know?
1: Yeah, I think it's gonna do well. I actually think it's gonna do well. I mean, from the pictures and the promotion we've been doing without the trailer dropping, I mean the numbers is great. Mm-hmm. Just off of pictures.
0: Okay.
1: So the end of this month, we'll have a trailer. The end of this month.
4: Okay.
0: We'll have a trailer.
1: Yeah,
0: okay.
4: An official trailer.
1: We're going to have a trailer for y'all by the end of this month.
0: Okay. So where do you see yourself going with either production or Street Soul? Like, we know it's going to do good, but do you see, like, it going into, like, a sequel or, like, I ain't gonna lie, y'all, the other day I stayed up a couple hours and I watched Shoot to the Game, all three of them.
1: Right.
0: So that's the type of, you get what I'm saying?
1: Yeah.
0: Like, that's what what I'm getting from.
1: So J Cash, he kind of be in my head a lot. Him and Facts really be in my head a lot. They tell me, bro, what you think about this? What you think about this? So Cash actually said, yo, we do Street Soul, then Street Soul 2, and then Street's finally over.
0: Okay.
1: You feel what I'm saying? So,
4: okay.
3: So y'all already got like a lineup to keep it going, to keep it moving.
1: Right.
3: Okay. After this one. Okay.
1: Right.
0: So who is Boogie in Street Silver?
1: Boogie. That's six. He played Boogie. Boogie the main character.
0: Okay.
1: Boogie life. I can't give you all the candy.
4: Right,
1: though.
4: Right. I'm like, tell us what you can without any spoilers.
0: You don't gotta drop it. But I'm saying, like, can you relate to that? Like,
1: yeah, I think a lot of people could relate to it. I could relate to it myself. Mm-hmm. I had a football career for real.
3: What position you played?
1: Safety, running back.
3: Okay.
1: I got in trouble in high school. My offer's gone. You know what I'm saying? I got locked up. So it messed everything up. So, Boogie, the influences that's around him in his environment, you know, he got to make a decision. Is he going to choose the streets, you feel what I'm saying, because the hardship he facing, or is he going to endure the hardships, you feel me, and continue to go to college and do what he need to do for the future?
3: So this was really turning a true negative into a positive.
1: Right. Mm-hmm.
3: Really like showing the culture and the people underneath of you, your family, the shift and the change from being one person and turning into another one.
1: Right.
3: I understand.
1: So like everybody in that cast, I feel like they could relate to the role that they in right now. And I feel like everybody can relate to somebody and one way or another.
3: Okay.
1: Throughout the whole series.
0: Okay.
3: So, I know you said, I know Cash make music, so I was wondering, is any of your music going to be incorporated in the film? Or
2: we just found out that my song going to be the theme song to the beginning of the song.
4: Nice.
3: Okay.
0: Yeah.
2: That's
0: what I'm talking about.
2: And, of course, I plan on making music throughout the whole time we filming, and whatever he like that fit best in the scenario, then it's always up for grabs.
1: Okay. Yeah, we got another character in there, Larry. He actually rapped too. His name Chucky B. So both of their music is gonna be throughout the series.
0: Right?
1: Okay. They're gonna actually rap inside the show. You know what I'm saying?
0: Okay.
1: And I think that's unique, rather than playing a lot of music that people already heard already. You know what I'm saying, that's not really related to Street Soul. Family, so.
3: All right, hey, and we got another caller on the line for you, Six, and for you, Kaz. Let's see what they're talking about. Who we got on the air?
0: Who we got on the line?
5: Hello, this is Ariel. I was just wondering, what are the streaming, where are you guys going to be streaming your TV show on?
1: Right now, we on YouTube and Amazon Prime. But we are looking to expand our options. I actually was thinking about a Remy Ma network. So we got a lot of store for y'all, man. Yeah, we got a lot of store for y'all.
0: Okay.
4: Thank you for the question.
0: Thank you so much, Ariel.
3: Thank you, Ariel.
0: We appreciate it. Okay, so this my question. So with the movie, the raping, like, how do y'all film a lot, or like, is it like, do y'all have a lot of downtime? Because I know y'all have lives outside of this. What is it that y'all do? I know you just had a back to school event.
2: Yeah, I just had one. I got one tomorrow as well.
4: Okay, talk about it.
0: Somebody, I seen him post you earlier. You got something from the city?
2: Yeah, executive citation from Anne Arundel County.
0: Let's go. Shout out to J. Cash.
2: Thank you.
3: Good job, man.
2: Yeah, the first one was a partner with my friend Flawless. He owns a studio. He owns different type of nonprofits. It's GVO.
3: Big shout outs to GVO, man. Yeah, I was actually at the back to school event the other day and seen J Cash there. Let's piggyback that.
0: Yeah.
3: They are doing amazing things in Anne Arundel County. Shout outs to Flawless Breezy, GVO, the whole organization. They are definitely helping each other. And J Cash is actually a product of that. Like, just being around the right people who actually want to see the needle move. Want to see them, you know, raising the bar. Shout outs to the both of y'all, man. I'm very proud of y'all, man.
2: Thank you. I appreciate it.
3: Yes.
4: Mm-hmm.
0: Yeah. So, what you got going on? You plan on doing a back to school job? You plan on starting doing back to school events, or like give back events for like annually?
1: Yeah.
0: You know,
1: we're going to do that. We was going to do the back to school event, but.
3: We got two callers on the line, too. But finish it up.
1: The serious and all that, you know, it's kind of busy. So we're going to start with Thanksgiving, Turkey Drive. We actually supposed to go to this Boys and Girls Club sometime next month to give back, talk to them, get them food, things of that nature. So
4: I like that y'all keeping busy.
0: I'm so proud of y'all.
3: Okay, we got a caller.
0: We got a caller. Come on.
4: How you doing?
6: I'm good. How are you?
4: We're good.
6: My name is Carla. I got a question. I just want to know, Six, are you continuing to, you know, put your music in your show, or are you going to add any music or continue making music as you do your show, or are you just?
1: See, with the music, like before I got locked up, I was doing music, but I think I'm gonna get that up for the production.
0: Okay.
6: Oh, that's good.
0: Thank you so much for calling.
6: Of course.
0: We appreciate you.
3: We got another caller on the line. Who we got on the line?
7: Hello.
4: Hey.
7: Yeah. Hey, how y'all doing?
4: Good.
3: Who we got on the line?
7: My name Casper.
4: Hey, Casper, where you from?
7: How y'all doing? From Maryland.
0: Okay. Talk to us, Casper.
7: So, look, I've been following y'all little movie or whatever. I fuck with it and shit.
4: No, cussing, sir.
7: I'm sorry.
0: It's okay.
7: I praise what y'all doing and whatnot. You, but I do got a question. So, is Naya the side chick or the main chick?
4: Oh, man. This sound like an exclusive question right here.
1: Yeah, man. Naya, a good friend, man. You gonna have to wait and see, man. You gonna have to find out, man.
4: Yeah, I agree.
7: So what it sounds like is she might be the side chick then.
1: I mean, you gonna have to find out and see, man.
7: You gonna have to wait and see, man. You gonna have to find out.
0: Thank you for calling. We appreciate it.
7: No problem. Y'all keep doing y'all thing, you feel me? Keep your heads up. And, yeah, keep blessing the community.
4: Thank you. If anybody wants to call in, it's 410-481-1010. Please watch your language. No cussing on the line, please.
0: So, tell us about the other characters you got.
1: Well, actually, speaking of other characters, we actually got our very own Diamond.
4: Hey, Diamond.
1: She actually going to play the role Karma. Her name is Karma. And then, and she got a big, huge role in there throughout the whole series. So,
0: can we just tell them how, like, we did it, though, how it happened?
1: Yeah, go ahead. You tell them.
0: Okay, so this we going to say this, and then we going to wrap it up. I hit up the page because they said something about people getting in, tipping, and I hit up the page, boom, they hit back. So I'm thinking I'm not really on. I think they bluffing. So they start pressing me. I'm like, oh, all right, well, you know, I'm with it. We meet up. We have a real business-like conversation. And when they first came up, first of all, if you know me, you know. I ain't never been no extra type of girl. You know, I'm always, like, big mama and something. So they like, yeah, we got extra roles and all that. By the time we was done talking and politicking, I got that Karma rule. That's all I'm saying. So, yeah, I just want to say shout out to my boys, man. I'm so excited to be a part of this. And we got so much in store. But tonight, make sure y'all pull up to North 902. My boys going to be in the building. We got to show them a good time. They from AAC. So we got to show them how Baltimore be giving it up. Make sure y'all tap in. We appreciate y'all so much. And I cannot wait to show y'all what Karma got going on.
4: Let them know where we can find y'all.
1: My Instagram, Big6400. 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
2: 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I know it's a lot. I'm sorry. I had that name for a while before I even made music. And on any platform, is you can find your music. You can find me on there, Jay Cash, JAYCA_H.
0: Thank y'all so much.
4: Okay. Thank you for joining
3: us.
1: I appreciate y'all.
0: Don't leave because we got to take pictures with y'all.
2: Okay.
0: We'll see y'all in a second. Thank y'all.
1: Appreciate y'all, man.
4: Thank you.
0: Make sure y'all tap in. Tap in.
3: Shout out to JK, Big Six. Who we got up next, Nandi?
0: We got my good brothers. My guys, we got Turk P. Diddy and my guy Bari in the building.
8: Hello.
4: How you guys feeling?
0: We outside. Where the function?
8: We right here.
0: Yo, my guys is here. Yo, I really love them. Yo, these is my friends for real. We be outside a little bit.
8: We be outside.
0: Talk to my guys.
8: Hello.
9: What it is, live. How y'all feeling?
0: Come on in. All right, y'all, go ahead. Who are y'all?
8: Hey, we the function. That's the function. Not T-H-E, but D-A. We the function. You feel me? I go by Dancing Bari, Dancing G-Bari on Instagram.
9: Yeah, I go by Turk P. Diddy. Okay. You can find me on Instagram at turkp.diddy_.
8: That's everything.
0: Where else they know you from, too?
9: Hey, they know me from formerly known as one of the Creek Boys. You know what I mean? Shout out to the rest of the Creek Boys, Breeze, Reeves, and Fetty. You know what it is? Shout out to the Bros. Okay. You know what I'm saying?
0: Yeah. Cool. Y'all got some questions for me because y'all know I'm a full blast. So y'all
9: might do y'all thing, man.
4: Know your connection. Well, not know your connections, but hear about your connections because you guys did, well, you did something with Drewski and also Justin Silva. Yeah. I saw that. So how's that going?
8: I mean, like I said, I like the content. I like the dance. So anytime I get to interact with anybody that's not from here, I just try to bring them a little culture from us for us. So it's just like, I treat them like normal people. I don't look at nobody like they're famous or above anybody pedestal. I treat them like normal people. So when I see him, what's up, bro? You know, just giving a regular energy. So it's always a cool face to me. I'm cool with it. I don't be having no bad vibe with it.
3: Yeah. As you should.
9: Right. Thanks.
8: Man, but besides that, let me talk about me and Turk for real. Me and Turk, man, we've been rocking for the last year and a half. Yeah, like year and a half.
9: Yeah, like year and a half. Yeah.
4: Oh, wow.
8: Mm-hmm. Like heavy, heavy.
3: So let what helped y'all? Like, what got y'all to connect? Like, what made y'all connect?
4: Yeah, what's the story?
9: I tell it. So randomly, I love telling the story because it was like Bari. This was like a random like this. I'm oblivious of stuff, so I just know Bari just dancing stuff like that. And this randomly out of nowhere, he just comes to me like, "Yo, I want to do a song, yo." I'm like, okay, all right. And so this is just me being raw. Oh, all right. But so I didn't really take it serious at that point, you feel me? But I'm like, I started thinking about it, like, yo, he dances. If we just do some dancing music, which I wasn't doing at the time, it was like more rappy, or it was like a little bit still Creek Boy music a little bit. So I wasn't really doing that kind of music. So when he came to me, he was like, yo, I got some beats, you feel what I'm saying? I'm like, all right, cool. They was from Tip 12, my guy. You feel me? So I'm like, all right.
0: My brother Tip 12.
9: Yeah, shout out to Tip 12.
8: Welcome to the fatherhood, my boy.
9: Yeah, shout out to my man. He had his sign out last night. That's lit. But look, though. So Bari had the beats. I had Street listen to him. I found a Hold Me Tight beat. Man, I didn't have nothing written for it. And then by like an hour before the studio, man, me and my girl had a little mini argument. And that's when the song had came out. You feel what I'm saying? And that's how we made that song.
8: Rappers need to be beefing with their girls and make good music.
9: It's the best music that comes out
8: when they say broken hearts is always the best music. Raw weed.
3: Said Mary J started that.
9: Yeah, I made a fire little song. Yeah,
8: I guess I ain't get to that stage.
3: No, I'd be like that though. Sometimes what you got going on, it's definitely gonna play a factor into the music and whatever creativity that you're making.
4: Hey, y'all, tap in with With Love and The Function.
8: Hold on.
0: So this is what I am going to say. Like, seeing them in that element, regardless, they are dope people. They dope individuals. They
9: appreciate
0: it. They are really lit. Like, and this is them, like, in real life. Like, you had to be at Bari Party.
3: I actually ran in the U, Turk, at Mugshots one night up there on a Tuesday night. Yeah.
9: That's why I'm trying to figure out. I know his face from somewhere,
3: and for
9: bro.
3: Whatever reason, and I think at the boxing event, too, where Do That performed.
8: Yeah, the Ponytail Promotions. Yeah, we were performing that night.
3: We've been around a lot of the similar people, but not with each other. But we'd be like right there, elbow to elbow with each other a few different times.
0: So now we end up
3: it's nice to be in the building.
8: Good vibes going to be around, good vibes.
3: Absolutely.
0: Bari, can you tell us about your EP?
8: EP? Oh, wait a minute. Now, hold on. When did I say that? Hold up. Wait a minute. Man, I ain't say that now, but now that you all here giving out tea and whatnot, wait a minute.
4: That's what we're here for. Spill the tea.
0: Okay, before we spill it, new tea, that wasn't the EP that you already dropped.
8: What?
0: Was that just the project?
8: Yeah, that's the whole album.
9: Yeah, that's me. That's me and Bars.
8: That was our first album. Yeah.
0: You gotta put me on.
9: No, it's cool. We put you
8: deep. Because an EP is what? How many songs, sir?
9: Like four.
8: Yeah, four songs. The EP is like four songs.
0: But y'all got like 10.
8: We got 12.
0: Okay, see, I was.
4: That's 12. An album.
0: And listen, let me tell you something. On that album, you will listen to every song and dance.
8: Yeah, that's definitely different music right there.
0: Dance.
8: Yeah. Not about party music.
9: Party fun. Women drinking. That's had some fun.
0: But right. You don't that's really it. Get that no more. You know, like,
9: you don't
0: get like a really good time. Like, we to start a party up to have people really dancing and lit, we got to go back and pull out our K-Swift and
8: our 2011, 2012.
0: You feel what I'm saying? Like, that's what we got to pull out. But now, y'all are starting a new wave, and I love it. Like, I really love it. I enjoy it because I was a dancer growing up. I still am.
9: Mm-hmm. I got tired of the drill, kill, sell drugs.
8: That's what made me want to be musical.
9: As soon as you hear that beat, it's kill. That's all you hear on the beats, bro. Like,
8: and me,
9: we ain't on that.
8: Like, me, I just get tired of hearing the same thing. Everything is repetitive. Like, even mainstream artists, everybody say the same thing.
9: Yeah,
8: I was on this corner with him, and it's so that. All right, what's next?
0: Right.
8: What's next? Was you a shorty, though?
9: Like,
8: was
9: you mad at shorty? Like, bro,
4: don't you have any substance?
8: Don't nobody have fun with music no more. Like, we understand y'all had a serious life. Who dare? Have fun with it. Make up a lie. We don't give a damn.
9: Look at the clubs. Look at how the clubs.
8: I apologize. Radio One.
0: So look, this.
8: I said, "Dang,
0: this is
3: we are literally on the last strike." So I'm just gonna throw that out there.
4: No, man,
3: not from Turk or not from Bari, but We just cutting up today. So we're gonna keep the show going, but you know,
8: we
3: got
8: a little essence. Nice. I got like one more essence. It's probably gonna slip over.
4: Don't do it. Hey, if you guys have a question for them, call us at 410-481-1010, okay?
8: I definitely want to say we appreciate y'all having us on the show. Definitely.
0: But I do want to ask something. So I want to know what inspired both of y'all to do music. Because you've been dancing for a long time. So you just do that first. You give it out first, and then we're going to hit shit.
8: All right, so what inspired us to do music together? I mean, inspired me to do music? Well, one, because... like I said, everybody on Instagram can sound like, Bar, you got the look. You feel me? You got the look. You should do music. At first, it wasn't in me because I can't rap. I can't rap. I'm not a rapper. And then it came to the point where it was like I said, I got tired of hearing people talk about the same exact things. Like, I can't go play a song and like, yo, I can dance to him or I can dance to her. Mm-hmm. So I wanted to do something I can dance to. You feel me? I dance. So it was like, why not make music and dance to something all at once? You feel me? All in one category. So let me do it that way. So I said, dancing music is my lane. And then once that first song, Hold Me Tight, came out, that song, like, what, 98,000 plays right now, Turk? Hold Me Tight, 98,000 plays? Yeah. So that means I'm doing something, right?
3: Yeah, you definitely doing
10: first song, right. His first song, my first song back, not bad. Not bad.
0: Listen, It's actually great. Like, you wouldn't expect, you know how people be like, dad, you wouldn't expect, unless you got a name, what you do from dancing and stuff. Uh-huh. But, like, as far as, like, being from Baltimore, y'all know how it is. You know, you got to really get out the mud when it come down to anything. Like, with anything that you put together, like, even with me being a host, like, people be like, oh, you lit. People wouldn't know that unless they came and, like, being around me to know that I'm lit. Because I'm not, like, one of the ones that's, like, a real popular person. I'm popular, but I'm hood famous. You get what I'm saying? Right. Like, I ain't really... on all the platforms that y'all on and stuff like that.
3: We're saying platforms. That I'm gonna piggyback what you're saying. Is there any other type of like endeavors that y'all look for in the future? Like rather it be acting, movies, TV? Because that's crazy. We just had some guys here that was speaking about a film, and I heard I was being nosy. So it's like it's just crazy how we need to just keep connecting and keep creating. And keep just pushing that narrative. So I just figured I'd ask the question, like, is it, what's next? You know what I mean?
10: Well, I mean, what's next is...
8: We have a lazy no lap. Whatever opportunity comes, we take it. If it's acting, we can act because we some goofy people. So, right? We can bring ourselves up. We can bring that to the character. So whatever brings to it, like, that's what we here for.
10: This is more music. That's simply how we can really just put it. It's more music, bro. We got more stuff we cooking up. Like, we got the stuff we just made recently is fire. It's better than the last project. I don't want us to keep standing on that same wave, though. Because it's going to get... We're not doing that. We got to keep diversity on our stuff. We're not going to be like everybody else. Okay?
0: Okay. Oh. So, with that...
10: I forgot to ask you a question, too.
0: Go ahead.
10: All right.
0: Can you answer it? Thank you. The question was what inspired you to start making music?
10: Period? Oh, wow. All right, dang. I can say it's three pivotal moments in my life that happened. It was getting rejected by my high school crush... No. Which got me going into, like, poetry. Yo, her favorite movie was Love Jones, right? So I watched that movie, and I saw that Blues for Nina poem that Lawrence Tate did. Mm-hmm. What's his name?
0: Yes.
10: Yeah. So that poem right there got me into doing poetry. Poetry turned into me doing rap. I noticed I really had a knack for rapping when I worked at the Oreo Stadium, and I was, like, trying to write a rap. I had my headphones, and I worked at a beer portable. They told me to take my headphones out and get off my phone. So I remembered the beat in my head. I printed out a long receipt paper, and I started just writing a rap down on the receipt paper. That's when I was like, okay, it's a little bizarre, but it was like, okay, you really want to do this.
0: That's hard.
10: My grandmother passing, because when I told her I was rapping and stuff like that, she was literally the first person that said, grandson, you're going to be great. You should literally do this. I'm like, okay. Everybody else was like, you want to be a rapper? My grandma was the only one. When she died, I was like, yo, commit.
0: Yeah, that's it.
10: That's when the rapping came about. You know what I'm saying?
0: Yeah. That's amazing.
4: That's a beautiful song.
3: It's crazy
4: song.
3: How you there's so many shortcomings that's turned into...
0: something amazing.
10: Yeah, it snowballed. Yeah, it was a nice snowball effect.
3: Yeah.
0: What do y'all think we need to do more as a community in Baltimore when it comes to, like, watch your language. When it comes down to our setting...
10: Radio?
3: Mm-hmm.
0: No, period. Like, I'm talking about in general. So, like, you know how, like, it's a situation majority of the time. A lot of people don't know. It's like, it's a not a what you know, it's who you know type of situation.
3: Mm-hmm.
0: So, you know, how do y'all feel? What is the difference? Like,
11: I think people in the city need to start giving people a chance that they don't know.
0: Thank you.
11: Well, that's all to me.
0: Okay.
11: That's all to me. That's
10: what it is. Sabari, because I want to, you know how my emotions be, bro. Because
11: I keep getting tired of being like, did you send it to them? Talking to you.
10: I'm talking to you.
11: Like, you right here in my face. Why I got to send it to Bert, Ernie, and Kalkeisha? Like, why I got to give it to them? I'm sending it to you.
0: So here's the thing, right? To piggyback on that.
10: Because you're anxiety.
0: The person.
11: Give me anxiety.
0: The first person that we spoke about it and we said something about, like, basically what y'all saying was the no that turned into why we here right now was my guy Verge. You feel me?
10: Mm-hmm.
0: Like, when you get that no war, talk to this person or talk to that person, it drives you to do other things. And now look at where you're at.
10: Yep.
0: You get what I'm saying? Like, one no will turn into something that can make something so amazing.
10: A-Z-Z.
0: A-Z-Z.
10: Yeah.
0: Yeah.
10: For real.
0: But that's like inspiration. Like, what is one of your biggest inspirations?
10: God.
0: I love that.
11: Mm. My two kids. My boy and my girl.
0: Your boy and your girl. Mm-hmm. Okay.
10: And my family, I mean.
0: Okay.
10: Yeah. Mm-hmm.
11: My kids and my supporters, I don't call them fans. I hate the word fans. I don't know why. I don't like the word fans. So I call them supporters. And my supporters, they didn't mean, like I said, I wouldn't be here without them. So my supporters. So if y'all here listening, I appreciate y'all, because there wouldn't be Dan Sabari without y'all. You feel me? They wouldn't see me without y'all. So I appreciate
10: down
11: them.
10: The underpath, seeing people, then, you know, they ain't got nothing.
0: Yeah.
10: That's another thing that drives me crazy.
11: Oh, yeah, and I said another expression, my man, Mark, you too. That's my dog. You feel me? That's when I always dance. So it was probably one of my favorite dances in the city, for real, when I was a little bit younger. So that was my inspiration. Mm-hmm. I don't dance like that no more. So I was like, I got to keep it going. Somebody in the routine got to keep dancing. Somebody got to not stop. So I keep it going.
9: Shout out, Mark.
11: Yo, hold on.
0: So what do y'all have in store? Like, y'all said y'all got whatever y'all about to drop next, but like, what do we got to look forward to as far as this duo, this
11: Meet us at Nord tonight. That's what we got going on.
4: Meet us at Nord tonight.
11: That's what we got going on.
10: We got
11: my man Verge, man. No Love, Blind Mike. Hold on.
10: Shosky, listen. Me and Bari, we got another video about to drop, the Don't Stop video.
3: We got about a minute left on air.
0: All right, we got
3: about a minute
10: left. You got a minute left?
4: Sure. Yeah, all right, yeah,
10: we got new music dropping out. Don't Stop. Oh, you can follow me on Instagram at We The Function, and me and Bari's Instagram's going to be in there.
11: In the bio.
10: Mm-hmm. So follow We The Function, and that's how y'all can get.
11: And we got a concert next week.
10: New music about to drop a new video. You know
11: concert
10: what it is.
11: Next Function. Week on the 29th. Everybody free, man. Meet us at City of Gods. Hold on.
0: Thank you.
10: Y'all too, man. Shout out to y'all.
4: Thank you.
0: Don't go nowhere.
3: We appreciate y'all.
10: For sure.
4: Definitely enjoyed them. I could listen to y'all all day, honestly. You guys are very entertaining.
0: I'm talking about their energy always on a million. They are so dope. Like, you'll see when we leave. You'll see. But, yo, we love y'all, yo. Today was a great day. I feel like we did so many amazing things. My guy, Dio, was up there.
3: I did the best I could do for you, Diamond 90. I love you, 90.
4: Thank you.
0: We love you. We love y'all. 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
0: 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Thank y'all.
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0: being in a white neighborhood in Brooklyn, I got stabbed leading one of those marches.
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0: Keeping it real, keeping it real. I am your host, Reverend Al Sharpton. Attorney Jennifer Jones Austin is our co-host. Going to the phones in a minute, 1-877-532-5797, or on our message board. I see Yolanda Abrams says, morning from Chicago. Well, morning back at you, and I am glad you joined us. Jenny, one of the things that we are seeing as the primary elections now beginning to come to an end, and the candidates for November, the general election, are being sized up, is that a lot of the black districts have now been folded into other districts in Tennessee and Texas and Georgia and Florida and many places. And it is going to take us standing up for what we want, voting rights enabling us to stand up, and building alliances where we can become the majority in these districts to put people in that will align themselves and advocate and stand for what we want. That is why there's a challenge from me and others that those that claim they are progressive need to also show that they're progressive about race issues, and they deal with the problem of racial inequality. Now, you have become known nationally for your equity reports and your commissions that have really documented the inequities in the city of New York and nationwide, and what that imbalance means. Talk about how, in the middle of this move to try and struggle, we've invited your vice chairman of the board, some of the progressives to be at the march. Bernie Sanders is going to be there. AOC is going to be there. Then some of the mainstream, most of the Congressional Black Caucus will be there, many of the senators. And the civil rights leaders and activists. We had Brittany Packard on yesterday, some of the young activists. We're trying to get everybody together to have a majority so we can win. But we cannot align, or a better word, we cannot coalesce unless we're clear about the data. And that the it is not only a progressive problem, it is a race problem.
2: Right. Absolutely. Absolutely. I think that one of our greatest challenges when we hear people who are identified as progressive talk about social reform, and many of them would be classified as socialists, and in the Democrat Party, Democrat socialists, not everybody, but many. What they're talking about very often is social reform that kind of has a, like, you know, let's make sure we take care of everybody, health care for everybody, universal child care for everyone, you know, free busing, free groceries for everybody. And with this kind of notion that if we achieve that, then everybody will win and everybody will succeed. The challenge sometimes is that they don't appreciate that, or it seems that they don't appreciate that we're starting at different places. And that in one respect, something like universal child care. Well, universal child care is good, but the problems that black Americans have and black communities have is that child care is not the only inequity that we experience. We can make sure everybody has universal child care, but when our public schools are woefully underfunded, then that's not going to ensure, universal child care alone is not going to ensure that every black child has the best chance had a quality education from grade school, elementary school through high school. And so not looking at how the black community, their educational challenges may look different from, the universe, if you will, is problematic. Same thing when we talk about, home ownership or healthcare. When we engage in a socialist view, it doesn't help to always appreciate without the critical conversations that need to go hand in hand that everybody's not starting in the same place. That black Americans, continue to suffer in just about every economic and social indicator, whether it be housing, home ownership, healthcare, life expectancy, whether we're talking about income, we're talking about wealth, we're talking about access to jobs, we're talking about education and debt. In every one of these areas, because of structural deprivation, we suffer all the more when we are not given a chance, like equity and equality. And so what happens is the progressives need to come to the table and understand that we've got to look at these issues through the lens of black Americans and understand that, as we've talked about with Todd sometimes, giving everybody $1,000 is not necessarily going to solve the problems that black Americans face, because if I give somebody $1,000 who already has $100,000, then that $1,000 becomes kind of like monopoly money to play with. But if I give $1,000 to a black family that doesn't have any wealth, then they're paying the bills, right? And they're not paying all the bills. So the two have to come together. Socialists and people who advance ultra-progressive agendas have to understand we're not all starting out in the same place. And so the policy agenda has to be crafted in such a way that it sees the acute struggles, the acute deprivation that black Americans have suffered since the beginning of slavery.
0: Let me go to the message board, and then I'm going to the... I see... Drop Squad says, Reverend Al, why are Democrat socialists having problems getting black voters to support their socialist agenda? And then after that, I see Tricia saying, I agree, just overlook the CBC and the old guard that's been holding it down for us. And I think that that's therein lies the tension that many feel, obviously from the vote count, that the black community does not align with some of what they're saying. But my contention, and I hope the march is the beginning of that, is that if we can broach everybody on the same general page, we may not agree on everything. If we agree on 70%, we need to get those that are opposed to all of what we are opposed to out of office. And we cannot look for perfection. Sometimes you got to look for advancement, but some things are uncompromising. Our right to vote, and I think all of us need that.
2: Mm-hmm.
0: And I think all of us need that we must stand up and do what is right.
2: Can I say a quick thing on that?
0: Yeah.
2: Matt?
0: Yeah.
2: Yeah, the representative in Florida, I think her name is Angie Nixon, a black woman who identifies as a Democrat socialist. She won out over moderate. And I heard her on Morning Joe talking about the importance of not labeling at this particular point Democrats as Democrat socialists or centrist or ultra progressive for the purposes of essentially saying who you vote for and who you don't vote for. She said the labeling gets in the way, and she talked about how, everybody's talking about people don't have the resources they need to meet their daily needs. Well, we've got to all come together and understand that the Democrats are talking about people not having the resources to meet their daily needs, while the Republicans are taking away the resources that help them meet their daily needs. And so the Democrats are aligned, and we got to do something about our daily needs and the resources. It's a matter of how we're going to do it, but at least let's agree we're all aligned on that, and let's go to the polls and make sure we get in place and we can do something about that. If we don't come together, the Republicans who aren't concerned about us meeting our daily needs are going to stay in power, and we're just going to be worse off.
0: And I think that, that is the real underlying message. I think that it is important that we come to the table and see if we should, can get into a principal argument if we need to. Talk about where we have disagreed and where we can agree. And I don't think that we can spare feelings because some things are, in my opinion, worth being said. But then having said that, can we have a real bonding that serves the issues that all parties agree to? Because all of us, in many cases, are fighting the same enemy. And I tell you, I tell students when I go on college campuses that you can't be progressive fighting Netanyahu, who I totally oppose. But then when we stand up against redistricting, you're not there. Or you can't be global revolutionaries and domestic laryngitis. You got to stand up right here. And a lot of that is also the reverse. A lot of us want to deal with affirmative action, DEI, but don't want to say that we're opposed to cut a deal with Netanyahu that is anti the rights of Palestinians. Can't have it both ways. Either you're for right or you're not. Let's take a break. We'll be right back. Keeping it real. Keeping it real. Shopton, Jones, Austin. Be right back.
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3: It's Sybil Wilkes with what we need to know. President Trump is publicly revealing plans to meet directly with the North Korean leader Kim Jong-un later this year. Speaking to reporters outside the White House Wednesday, the president praised his strong personal relationship with Kim, maintaining that ongoing diplomatic dialogue will keep regional stability intact. Though neither White House press officials nor government representatives in Pyongyang formally confirmed specific scheduling details for the proposed bilateral summit. Severe weather continues to pummel the Midwest, prompting active tornado warnings and widespread flash flood watches across Indiana, Missouri, and Illinois. Thousands of utility customers remain without electricity in Indiana as dark storm cells bring damaging wind gusts, large hail, and localized flooding to already saturated river basins across the region, where dangerous flood threats have persisted all week long. In judicial developments, witness testimony entered day three in the Las Vegas murder trial of Dwayne Keith D. Davis. Prosecutors called over a dozen witnesses to detail gang rivalries surrounding that 1996 drive-by shooting death of hip-hop star Tupac Shakur, while defense attorneys argued Davis's prior claims of orchestrating the fatal attack were fictional accounts created by a book ghostwriter. Pharmaceutical giants Moderna and Merck reported groundbreaking clinical trial results for an experimental skin cancer treatment. According to financial coverage in the Economic Times and late-stage trial announcements detailed by Merck and Company, interim trial data shows combining Moderna's personalized mRNA vaccine intismerin with Merck's immunotherapy drug Keytruda significantly delayed cancer recurrence and prevented tumors from spreading to high-risk melanoma patients following surgical removal of their primary tumors. To subscribe to my free daily newsletter, please visit SybilWilkes.com. For all the news 24/7, go to news1.com. I'm Sybil Wilkes. Be informed, be empowered.
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Jennifer Jones Austin is our co-host. Let me straighten out a little confusion. Now, Kim Smith is saying that he was told he still doesn't have a seat from the Stamford, Connecticut bus. And I just talked to Reverend Christian, who I told Akeem to call yesterday, who said he does have seats. So will you call Reverend Christian right now? I don't understand why people like to discourage others when I try to remedy what they said. I just told you yesterday, talked to Reverend Christian. I just talked to him, and he said he talked with you and you and your mother's on the bus. So let's not spread false information, Brother Hakeem.

0: Rev. Just wanted to say, you mentioned Keith Ellison, Minnesota's attorney general, who held George Floyd's murderer accountable. I don't really like saying that man's name. Ellison also did something really commendable here, and I just can't thank him enough. In Philadelphia's 3rd District, he endorsed Pennsylvania State Senator Sharif Street for the U.S. House. He endorsed the black Muslim candidate I proudly voted for. And then the progressives stormed Pennsylvania's 3rd District to get the guy who said the Bondi Beach massacre in Australia was a false flag elected. Same guy who strongly suggested in a private chat I had with him that maybe you, Rev, were suspect. Maybe you're an establishment tool because you worked with the FBI in the 80s to bring some mobsters to justice. But, Rev, I don't want to litigate the past.
1: Well, then why do you?
0: I'm not
1: angry. Every day, every day we can't go through this. We understand what happened in the election, and I'll go to another. Come on. We can't do this every day. We've gone through the election. The election is over. I'm trying to deal with how we save this country. I don't need to hear every day the same thing. I get it. You don't trust the DSA. You don't think the socialists is right. You used to be with them. They're wrong. I get it. But, I mean, we got to deal with what's in front of us right now.
0: Rev, I'm not angry. I'm not angry or heartbroken. I'm not angry about it.
1: I'm telling you not to be angry. You can be angry and heartbroken, but we've got to proceed. I can't every day relitigate a campaign and an election that's over.
0: Listen, Rev, I want to apologize for my line of questioning yesterday because I never intend to trap you or ask a gotcha. I
1: got to go. Come on. We eat up. I have a lot of respect for you, but you take a lot of you took a lot of time with stuff that, come on, you smarter than that. Let's deal with the issues. Come on. We don't need to go back to tomorrow or whatever. What's on the table today? Come on. Let's go, Brian. What's up?
0: All right. Listen. I ask questions here as a white Gentile male and a failed sinner praying for God's grace, trying to be the best advocate I can for our pluralist democracy, black, Jewish, Muslim, Christian, Hindu, Buddhist, and agnostic people of conscience figuring out how to wield power together. And I seek your moral clarity, and sometimes I feel the burden to say things I know you can't say, given your role shepherding a very diverse flock, and I try to respect my place here as often the lone white voice. And that being said, Rev, most of my insights are borrowed from black creators and thinkers who are smarter, more talented, and much sexier than I am. And a few days ago, I called the offices of every straight, white, Gentile, male Democrat in Congress, every one of them that I could, and demanded that they speak out loudly and often against misogynists, racists, and Jew haters, and call them out by name, obviously when they're MAGA, but more importantly, when they're claiming to speak for Democrats, because when white, male, Gentile Democrats stay silent about bigots getting celebrated as the new face of the progressive left, we put bigger targets on the backs of Democrats who are already targeted, namely black and Jewish women, the top two most loyal parts of our coalition. White male Gentile Democratic silence forces them, black and Jewish women, to do the work that we should be doing while we lean on our white Gentile privilege to stay comfortable. So, Rev, if there's one thing your morning meditations have taught me, it's this. It doesn't matter how popular someone is. If they quack like a bigot and pal around with bigots, they're a bigot. And when black, Jewish, or female Democrats defend an influential millionaire podcaster aligned with DSA who's a bigot, then they're defending bigotry.

0: That must not give white male Gentile Democrats permission to stay silent about it. And the reason I'm calling this show, Rev, is because there are no other shows like this on the planet Earth that are as important and sacred.
1: Yeah, but again, I respect that you came with some new things today. All I'm saying is that you should, if you called all of the males, as you say, in the Congress,
0: you need
1: to know that. But to hear everything about an election that you voted for and all that loss, I'm not going to entertain that every day. And what I'm saying is the clarity you speak is good, but you cannot take a whole segment to keep going over the same grievances. I agree. And to say that you're saying things I can't say, I say everything I need to say. It's not that I can't say it. Some things are strategically not wise to say. It's not what I can't say. It's what I choose not to say for a higher purpose. Thank you for your call. Let's go to Todd. Wait a minute. We have to take the break. We'll come right back. Keeping it real. Shopton. Be right back.

0: Stupidly.
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0: And we're back. Attorney Jennifer Jones Austin is our co-host. Don't forget, watch Politics Nation with Al Sharpton this Saturday and Sunday, 5 p.m. Eastern Time on MS Now. And, of course, both days are going to be action-packed. I'm going to have some of the winners of the midterm primaries. El Saeed will be one of them from Michigan this weekend, and other people that have been engaged. But I'm also going to have some of the people that are dealing on the ground with some of the Trump policies in the Senate and the Congress that are hitting you and I, whether we're Democrat or Republican. So I've got great two night panels set up. Don't miss either night as we march next Friday. This will be the last weekend of Politics Nation before the big march. You are not going to want to miss it. Let us also, for you that are in the New York, New Jersey, Connecticut area, meet me at the Saturday Action Rally as we do the Saturday Action Rally at the House of Justice, 6 Hancock Place, which is at 124th and Morningside. And clearly, this is the last Saturday rally before the march. We're going to lay out a lot of instructions, a lot of why we march, and rally our people. It's going to get us energized and ready to make history next Friday. And also, for you that are in the D.C. area, I'll be preaching Sunday morning at Howard University at Crampton Auditorium. I'll be the morning preacher, and I look for many of you to join me at Howard University at Crampton Auditorium on Sunday morning, this Sunday morning, at 11 a.m. service. And our chapter, we have a chapter on Howard University's campus. Our chapter is going to be there, and many of the Divine Nine has done commercials. The young students, going to be a lot of young students active in this march. I'm excited about it. Also, don't forget, you that are not in New York or Washington, you can watch the Saturday Action Rally on Impact Television on a live stream at www.nationalactionnetwork.net, on YouTube/NAN, or on the AME Zion Network. All right, let's go to Todd. Todd, you're keeping it real, Sharpton and Jones Austin.
1: You hear me okay?
0: I hear you fine.
1: Okay. Reverend L. Sharpton, Jennifer Jones Austin. I have a question about topics that may be I know you're going to address, but to what degree you're going to address at the march on the 28th? There's multiple issues of government funding mismanagement. Is there any one particular thing of government funding mismanagement that you particularly want to address that you find most personal? Either one of the two of you.
0: Well, you are in a indirect way trying to ask us to give you our speech now, and
1: no,
0: I'm not going to do that.
1: No, that's not what
0: well,
1: I'm
0: you asking
1: to
0: me what we're going to discuss at what we're going to say at the march.
1: Well,
0: I've been many things, Todd. Stupid ain't one of them. I'm not going to tell you what I'm going to say at the march. I'm going to say it at the march.
1: There was no intention to give you that. There was no intention to address you.
0: You said that you know we're going to say some things, but can you tell
1: go.
0: Us now where we're going to emphasize?
1: I let it go.
0: That interprets to me that you're asking me to tell you what the part I'm going to say. And I'm telling you, that's why people come to the marches, to hear the speeches. Not if I was going to do that, the speech in advance, that wouldn't be fair to the other speakers.
1: So go ahead. Yeah,
0: I've
1: never said anything to even make this should make you think that I think at all that you're stupid. So I'll just move forward. So In reference to what Jennifer said earlier in the broadcast when she was talking about the $1,000, which I believe only has one flaw, the $1,000 is being made available for children that were born in this country between 25 and soon to be born in 2026, what's left, 7 and 28, is that the amount of money should have been higher, and there is not clarity as to how they came to the conclusion of $1,000 versus $5,000 or any other amount of money, and it's all taxpayer money. I know that this is the government's position to get people more financially literate, and this particular $1,000 made available to these children so that they can claim it at 18 is saying, we're going to pay you, and the people that are responsible for you, who signed you up for this, have now incentive at $1,000 to become more financially literate people through government. It's not much different, but it is subtly different than government-funded public schools, which are mostly underfunded because of their poor civics education, but still the same. The government wants you to become a better educated person, so the government has public, taxpayer-funded neighborhood public schools. And we shouldn't talk down the government's input in those two pursuits that I'm talking about in this broadcast. What we should be talking up more is private citizen participation in moving these particular pursuits forward at a greater degree of strength.
0: Jenny?
2: First and foremost, Todd, I want you to listen to me carefully and clearly. When I talk about the $1,000, what I'm trying to get across is that the impact of that $1,000 will not be experienced equally or equitably. I never said that $1,000 per child is a bad thing. What I continue to speak to week after week is how the impact of it will be experienced very differently. That when you give money to people who already have money, it just gives them more money. It does not begin to equalize or make more equitable the playing field. Additionally, when you dig into all of the elements and components of this $1,000 distribution, if you will, to every child born in the United States between 25 and 28. You know, one of the callers last week, well informed about this, really helped us all, you know, to appreciate even more of it. There are tax benefits associated with it for people who have more wealth than families that have little wealth. Your parents, family members, friends can contribute $5,000, up to $5,000 per child. So, you know, it's an investment. And those families can keep growing that money for that child, and they receive some tax benefits from it. And so this is yet again Trump ensuring that those who have wealth can keep building more and more wealth compared to those who have little to no wealth. It's not just free money, and it's not money that is going to be put in children's accounts where everything is equal. And you know, what saddens me is that what I'm trying to do is to help.
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9: 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Energized means you feel motivated, you feel encouraged, you believe that you can do something that you have set your mind out to do. But some of us get paralyzed after we analyze a situation. The anxiety, the stress, the despondency, and the self-doubt will hold us captive to our thoughts and our feelings without realizing how much of a barrier we're placing on ourselves. 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Thank you for joining me. I'm Dr. Stacia Alexander with your Minute of Mental Health.
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5: Yep.
4: So, just keep an eye on theradiotwins.com. Now, before we go any further, we definitely want to give our condolences and prayers out to the families of former Baltimore Ravens linebacker, Super Bowl champion, and senior front office executive O.J. Briggins. Passed away this past Monday at the age of 56 in Baltimore.
5: Also, the actress by the name of Hayden Panettiere. She starred in the TV show Heroes.
4: All right. And with that being said, here we go with the show.

0: birthday to you, and of course you in the corner. If your birthday was this past week, happy birthday to you. This is where we tell you whose birthday this past week, maybe yesterday, today, and tomorrow. Well, happy birthday to yesterday. Kenny Rogers, Dinah Carroll, David Morales, Kim Sledge of the group Sister Sledge, Khalees, Count Basie, may he rest in peace, and Clyde King. For tomorrow, happy birthday to Rudy Lewis of the group The Drifters and Bilal. Today, happy birthday to Theresa Davis of the group Emotions, Evelyn Thomas, Roland Archibald of the group Tears for Fears, Christopher Williams, Edward Patton of the group Gladys Knight and the Pips, John Lee Hooker, Vernon Reed of the group Living Color, James DeBarge, Chuck Brown, and Dexter Wenzel. If your birthday is this past week, today, or tomorrow, or next week, happy birthday to you, and of course, you in the corner from the Radio Twins.
1: What day is it? What day is it? What day is it? Today, August the 22nd. Today is National Be an Angel Day. If you're not an angel, be one today. Also, today is National Tooth Fairy Day. And if you didn't know, today is also National Pecan Tort Day. And finally, today is International Day commemorating the victims of acts of violence based on religion or belief day. What day is it? August 22nd.

0: when you hear this particular bed of music, you know I'm about to drop a gem on you. And what that is me giving you some history that you may or may not have known. Well, nothing changes. Here we go. Slaves in the Northern Providence initiated the Haitian Revolution on this date in 1791. Fisk University, originally opened in 1866, was incorporated on this date in 1867. Jomo Kenyatta, president of Kenya, died on this date in 1978. Kenyatta was the leader of the Kenyan independence movement. Some 200 black leaders met in New York on this date in 1979 in support of ousted UN Ambassador Andrew J. Young Jr., who was accused of attending an unauthorized meeting with the PLO. The black leaders demanded that blacks have a voice in foreign policy decision making. Huey P. Newton, co-founder of the Black Panther Party, was killed in Oakland, California on this date in 1989. President Bill Clinton ended the federal guarantee of funding to families with dependent children on this date in 1996. This so-called welfare reform bill gave black grants to states to implement their own programs, which are not federally regulated. Last but not least, Bernard C. Parks was officially sworn in as the second black police chief of Los Angeles, California on this date in 1997. Parks succeeded Willie L. Williams. If you didn't know, now you know, and no one's half the battle. From the Radio Twins, and if you want to know more, go to theradiotwins.com.
1: 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Today on number one on the R&B charts in 1964 was Where Did Our Love Go by The Supremes. In 1960, Jackie Wilson reached number one on the R&B charts for 4 weeks and number 15 on the pop charts with A Woman, A Lover, and A Friend. In 1964, Martha and the Vandellas' Dancing in the Streets charted, eventually reaching number two. In 1988, Aretha Franklin, the Queen of Soul, had a one-hour public television documentary which was aired. Appearing on the program with Franklin was Whitney Houston, Ray Charles, Smokey Robinson, and Eric Clapton. And finally, in 1989, John Lee Hooker performed with Albert Collins, Carlos Santana, and Robert Cray, among others, at his 72nd birthday party in the San Francisco area in Sweetwater Club. And that was Radio Music Reality.

0: new and newsworthy. Florida Dems scramble to regroup after Nixon upset. Despite some concerns, many Democrats acknowledge Nixon could bring unique attributes to the ballot to help turn out the base. Progressive Angie Nixon's stunning upset in Florida Senate race has many Democrats in the state spiraling.
1: Oh, wow. Also in news, I'm not sure if a lot of you have heard this past week, Hakeem Jeffries draws a line on Medicare for all, DSA agenda, and ICE. Well, House Minority Leader Hakeem Jeffries is drawing distinctions between his own views and some of the more progressive positions gaining traction within the Democratic Party, including Medicare for all and abolition of immigration and customs enforcement.
0: Also, Republicans reportedly fear data center backlash could cost them the Ohio Senate seat, U.S. politics state. It states that U.S. residents have certain rights with regard to the sale of sharing or personal information dealing with the Republican seat, and they're fearing that they're going to lose. Duh.
1: Also, judge refuses attempt to block a Mississippi county's majority black judicial districts for now. A former Republican gubernatorial candidate's lawsuit that called majority black districts in one Mississippi county a violation of the Voting Rights Act has been denied for now. It's okay when they do it, but when we do it,
0: right.
1: And
0: that was new and newsworthy
1: from the Radio Twins. If you want to know more, go to theradiotwins.com.

0: And when you hear this, you know I'm about to drop you some information. The Twins trending topic for the past week, if you were not aware. We might as well go ahead and get it started. Big news, Prince Harry and Meghan Markle making shock move back to the UK after 6 years after ditching them, the royal family, for California. Wow.
1: Oh, wow. Now, I'm not sure if a lot of you have known, but did you hear about the National Association for Black Journalists? They give Stephen A. Smith, which is Brendan Carr, a major news outlet, a thumbs down award. Mm-hmm. And now they got his, how can I say, in a tizzy. Who really cares? But go ahead.
0: Candy finally claps back at words from Tamar Braxton and K. Michelle. Finally.
1: Oh, wow. Didn't know that. Also, I'm not sure if you all know, Todd Bridges reveals that Different Strokes, the show, faced backlash over its interracial family. I'm not surprised.
0: It was in the 80s,
1: right,
0: 70s and 80s.
1: You didn't see a lot of that on TV.
0: At all.
1: And with that being said, if you want to know more, go to theradiotwins.com. This was the Twins trending topic for the past week. From the Radio Twins.

O-T-Y. Yeah, bro. You headed towards an AOD. Is that what you call it? Is that what you call the album of the

So what? Ye chose us. I got no luck. God's son showed up in the whip.

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0: 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There we interview interesting people with interesting backgrounds. And we have a few guests that will be coming up, new guests, that is. And we also talk about people, places, and things.
1: Yeah.
0: Pop culture, you name it, we talk about it. So, in order for us to do that, you have to listen.
1: Yep.
0: Or is it the other way around? But anyway.
1: Right.
0: Check us out. And we usually have new episodes Mondays or Tuesdays or Saturdays. You definitely want to check it out. But the only way to find out is if you listen, go to theradiotwins.com. So, with that being said, love your loved ones today because tomorrow is never promised.
1: One love, one life. You only get one chance to make it right. Let's make it right, people.
0: And before we leave, we definitely want to give our condolences out to former Baltimore Ravens linebacker, Super Bowl champion, and senior front office executive, O.J. Brigance. He passed away this past Monday.
1: And the actress who once starred in Heroes television show, Hayden Panettiere.
0: All right. With that being said, I'm JJ.
1: I'm CJ.
0: And we are out of here.
1: Deuces.
0: Peace.
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11: Because you're raising things that you haven't thought out. There were slave rebellions that did. All right, then give me the answer. You haven't answered me yet. If you thought it out, give me the answer.
9: Asking the tough questions.
11: Well, here's the thing. I call him with a statement. You can question any statement I make. Whoa. You can question any statement I make, but you cannot call here and tell me don't question the statement you make, brother.
12: Brother's gonna work it out.
9: Be a part of the conversation. Just keep it real. Live from the National Action Network corporate headquarters in New York, keeping it real. And now, America's number one civil rights leader, the Reverend Al Sharpton.

0: show Keeping It Real. I'm your host, Reverend Al Sharpton, and we're back. 1-877-532-5797. 1-877-532-5797. It is Exhale Friday. Let us go to the phone. Let me go to my dear friend, the beloved Miss Eunice in Chicago. Miss Eunice, you're keeping it real with Al Sharpton. Is Miss Eunice there?
1: Hello.
0: Hello there.
1: Hi, how are you today?
0: I'm doing great. How are you doing?
1: Oh, doing okay. You know, Reb, I want to know, who is this Natalie Harp who travels with Trump? You think she has privy to sensitive information? She worked a whole year without security clearance. What is this all about?
0: Yeah, a lot of people want to know, and I think when Ossoff, Senator Ossoff, brought it up, he kind of dropped it out there. Everybody started taking the ball, running with it. Why is she in all the meetings? They say she's always at this in the side of the desk at the Oval Office, and the First Lady ain't around no more. I think the first time she showed up was yesterday for something. So there's all kind of rumors, and my thing is I don't chase rumors. Whatever her relationship is or is not with the president, my concern is what she or the rest of the White House is helping them do to us and do to the American people. But I think it's an interesting tidbit that they're running behind this.
1: Well, my thing is Trump is loose with documents. They were all over the place in Mar-a-Lago.
0: That's
1: and
0: right.
1: It also reported Head said his wife was brought to a sensitive meeting. And when he was questioned, he said, "We always do things together." I didn't know she was a member of the cabinet. So where does she come in at?
0: And where does she get clearance? Where did she get, in many ways, where she could sit in meetings that only people that have had clearance and that have had military experience? And they're saying, I read that today in, I believe, the New York Times, she's literally sitting in some of these high intelligence meetings.
1: Things are out of control, Rev. And finally, I'd like to say God bless you and all the participants at the march next week. And love you dearly, Rev, so take care and God bless.
0: I love you and thank you for your call. And let me read some. I'm glad you brought that up. I want to read, all right, there it is. DJ Biggs writes on our message board, that march ain't going to do anything. You just paid for a ride and to march. That money could have gone to build banks, schools, grocery stores, etc., with all that money collected. Well, first of all, I'm glad DJ said it, because sometimes somebody will send something that others think and don't know the answer. First of all, we have not collected any money from anybody but our supporters, mostly our business community that support NAND. Nobody's being charged for a bus. So let's start with the right information. I've asked you to sign in. I've not told anybody, give me $100, give me $200. I've not asked that. Second of all, go put it back up, because you say that money could have been used to build banks. You can't build a bank unless the people in office legislate that you can get a bank license, that you can be chartered. If you continue to have the wrong people in office, DJ, you will not be able to charter a bank. I don't care how much money you got. And the problem we have with a lot of black banks is, one, they're not being chartered. The other problem with the black banks that still exist, they cannot get the municipal, state, and federal deposits that they used to get. Marching is to make sure DEI comes down. That's how you raise the issue. They also cannot get private sector deposits. Why? Because a major corporation says, now, I'm not going to bank with a black bank, because that shows diversity. So you march to highlight that, so the existing black banks can get money. You cannot get around the fact banks are regulated by FDIC. If you go to the bank, DJ, you see FDIC, that's the Federal Deposit Insurance Company. That is federal. That's who we're marching on, people. Grocery stores, you can't open a grocery store unless it is zoned that you can open a store there. Guess, DJ, who decides the zone? The city council. And guess who the city council is elected by? The voters. And guess if the voters are redistricted, they cannot vote in the area they want to vote in. So again, that's why you need to vote. But keep on raising questions so I can answer doubters. You will get none of what you say. If you got $1 billion, you can't open a bank or a grocery store without dealing with some government and people that were elected. And you cannot get elected if we are disenfranchised of our vote. How do you think we got the banks, the black banks, and the stores, and the businesses in the 70s and 80s? Because we fought and had a Voting Rights Act and started putting people in Congress, and people like Maxine Waters was over commerce. So I'm so glad you raised the question so I can clear it up for a lot of people. I think you maybe just have your own biases, DJ, but that's all right. But I think you asking the question gives me an opportunity to answer it. Have a good weekend, DJ. Make sure you watch Politics Nation over the weekend. Let's go to the phone. Let me go to Tommy in Chicago. Tommy, you're keeping it real with Al Sharpton.
2: Pleasant afternoon to you, Reverend Sharpton, especially your listening audience. And, Rev, it is absolutely, unequivocally unacceptable to call a national syndicated show and then start talking about what we should do in patrolling, because that's exactly what they want us to do. They want us to start talking with all of this bravado. They want us to act like and recognize that you don't understand the simple narrative. We wouldn't be here if you followed the simple principle of the power of the vote. It is the only time that the so-called downtrodden, the unprivileged, those that feel like they have been forgotten, can pick up a brick and break out every window in the glass house with the power of your vote. And individuals want to sound like, when you say the power of your vote, like you preaching, instead of telling these individuals, hey, if it's in the word of God, in Rome, render unto Caesar what's Caesar, and if you're talking about God, render unto God what's God's, and what God asks you to do is have common sense. He says, I'll lead and guide you. He says he's more than the world that's against you. He says what's hidden will be revealed. I don't need to talk to you about the word of God. I am simply asking individuals the principles of the realities of your lives. I mean, come on, Rev. At this point right now, it is absolutely, unequivocally unacceptable for a black person to walk around here in America and not clearly understand your no vote is a yes vote. And why individuals are running around here talking about you on the plantation, you don't know nothing about no plantation because you've never been there. Because if you ever been there, one of the things you would never do is go back to there. And so I end with this, Rev. If individuals are whining and crying about the theory of if it had not been no old, it could never been no new. And they turn around and they cut off the water. They cut off the cell phone towers. They cut off your electricity. And you ain't got to worry about no lights. They're proving all of this in their drone warfare now over in Iran. So keep on acting like you brand new. Keep on acting like Reverend Sharpton is running around here trying to jump all up in the lights. Talking about wilderness. Man, you don't know nothing until you go out there into the forest preserve and out there in the middle of the night. It took me years, Rev, to stop thinking that something was crawling on me. Stop your stinking thinking. We are seriously not in trouble. You just have to recognize and understand the power of the vote. That's when I say you ought to subscribe to www.youaintinsaneyoujustdumbashell. Goodbye.
0: Goodbye, Tommy. Let me say one thing, though, Tommy, and you're always passionate. But when people say that I'm Reverend Sharp, I'm trying to jump in the light, tell them that's exactly right. I'm trying to jump in the light to talk about what they're trying to hide in the dark. Don't defend me on that. Part of any real strategic activist is to put light in dark places. So people say I went to Mississippi to help Nolan Wells' family. Well, really, they first came to Harlem to my headquarters, and then we went down there to get some light. Yep, I've tried to put some light on this young boy's shouldn't be dead and somebody not find out what happened. That's right. That's what I'm in the light business. That's why I'm on the radio 6 days a week and my own TV show 2 days a week. I don't apologize for being in the light. You ought to apologize for being in the dark hiding. So that's one. Secondly, I think that you raised some very important points. You cannot turn your water faucet on without somebody in politics having decided how they are dealing with the water supply and how it gets to your faucet. The lights is utilities governed by government. So you can sit there and cut on the lights, which has been governed and approved by government for the utility company, and turn on the light to read a revolutionary book. You'd be in the dark if somebody hadn't voted and decided how the utilities was going to go or not. So I'm saying it calmly so maybe you can understand it, because sometimes I get angry and just wonder how people can think that way. I'm trying not to be offensive so that people understand that don't make sense. What the kids say, make it make sense. Make it make sense. You going to send me a message on a regulated message board on the internet that is controlled by government merges, and I'm answering you on an FCC regulated radio station, and you talking about we don't need to march or vote? Make that make sense. Let's take a break. We'll be right back. Keeping it real. That's what I do. Sharpton. That's my name. Be right back.
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4: It's Sybil Wilkes with what we need to know. President Trump received local approval to build a massive new ballroom at his Bedminster, New Jersey golf club. With construction on the White House ballroom currently stalled, the Bedminster Planning Board approved a multi-phase proposal to construct a two-story addition to the existing clubhouse. The expansion project will nearly double the clubhouse facility size from 26,000 to over 54,000 square feet, adding expanding parking and property upgrades. In Pennsylvania, law enforcement authorities warned that a suspect accused of terrorizing Philadelphia residents while wearing a Chucky-style mask may have fled the state. 22-year-old Zymira Hughes faces assault charges after allegedly chasing a jogger while wearing the horror mask and repeatedly asking, "Are you ready to die?" Philadelphia police are collaborating with the U.S. Marshals Service after discovering Hughes has ties to Nevada and California. In consumer safety news, the FDA upgraded a recall of frozen blueberries sold at public supermarkets to its most severe classification. The federal agency designated the recall as Class 1, indicating a reasonable probability that exposure to the contaminated berries could cause serious adverse health consequences or death. Publix's grocery stores are strongly urging their customers to immediately discard the berries or, at the very least, return them for a full refund. And finally, a new Gallup survey reveals American alcohol consumption dropped to its lowest level in over 85 years. Just 54% of U.S. adults report drinking alcoholic beverages, marking the lowest percentage recorded since Gallup began tracking the metric in 1939. To subscribe to my free daily newsletter, please visit SybilWilkes.com. For all the news 24/7, go to News1.com. I'm Sybil Wilkes. Be informed. Be empowered.
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10: The reality is tragedy never announces that it is coming. Tragedy thrives on that one bad decision, one unnecessary risk, one moment of believing that it couldn't possibly happen to me. There was a time in our past when our main concentration was on survival. Our elders were considered strict when they would not allow us to go to anyone's house before everyone in that house was checked out. They firmly believed that the company we keep in our youth will determine the outcome of our future, and they were bound and determined that every generation would do better than the one before. Oftentimes, when a young person's future is interrupted by tragedy, it serves as a wake-up call to remind us to accept the reality that we are uniquely different from other cultures. Understanding that difference obligates us to make certain that our young survive so that they too can experience a future.
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0: This is Reverend Al Sharpton. 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
1: It's Sybil Wilkes with what we need to know. The White House is expanding its diplomatic pressure campaign against Havana by announcing comprehensive new sanctions targeting the leadership of the Cuban Institute of Friendship with the Peoples, or ICAP. Secretary of State Marco Rubio accused the state-run entity of using educational exchange programs to radicalize subversives, emphasizing the Trump administration will not permit hostile foreign powers to exploit American democratic freedoms. In naval news, the USS Abraham Lincoln is officially being relieved of duty in the Middle East after setting a historic modern carrier record for continuous days at sea. The replacement aircraft carrier, the USS George Washington, arrived on station, allowing the 5,000 San Diego-based sailors and Marines on board to finally begin their long-awaited journey home. Following an extended high-stress deployment that originally began in San Diego last November, a line of drenching storms swept across the mid-Atlantic and parts of the Northeast late Thursday, spinning up destructive tornadoes and inundating several areas with significant flooding, including parts of New York City. Storms dumped 1.5 to 2.5 inches of rain in about 3 hours across northern New Jersey and southern New York. A waterspout off south shore of Long Island became a tornado as it moved ashore during Thursday's strong storms, causing damage and destruction at a nearby beach club and fueling a state of emergency declaration in Nassau County. And in public health news, a nationwide salmonella outbreak linked to contaminated jalapeno peppers has expanded to over 430 confirmed cases across 32 states. To subscribe to my free daily newsletter, please visit SybilWilkes.com. For all the news 24/7, go to News1.com. I'm Sybil Wilkes. Be informed. 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

0: that. 1-877-532-5797. Reverend Dr. Charles Williams II is our co-host. Let me again remind you, watch Politics Nation with Al Sharpton live at 5 p.m. Eastern Time on tomorrow, Saturday, and Sunday on MS Now. And we want you to tune in over this weekend. I have a number of guests you need to hear. Among them will be the Democratic Senate nominee in Michigan, Abdul El Saeed, will be the Democratic Senate nominee in Florida, Angie Nixon, will be Keith Ellison, the Attorney General of Minnesota, several people coming, and we are looking forward to you watching both nights in our drive toward this march this weekend, and as we continue that drive on to our midterm elections. You that are in the New York and New Jersey vicinity, meet me or beat me to the Saturday Action Rally in the morning, 9 a.m. to 11 a.m. at the House of Justice, 124th Street and Morningside Drive. It is 124th Street and Morningside Drive, and it is 6 Hancock Place, right there on that intersection. And we're there 9 a.m. to 11 a.m. I'll be there looking for you. Make sure you are in the house. You that cannot be in New York and want to see the rally, you can watch it live on Impact Television. You can watch it live on NationalActionNetwork.net or YouTube/NAN or on the AME Zion Network. And again, you that want to get, some people have, are texting on our site that they're coming to Washington. Where do they go? And you can just go to the site, NationalActionNetwork.net, sign up and tell us where you are. We'll tell you exactly who's leaving from your town, where to park if you're driving, or where to go if you're flying on your own. Sign up and be part of it. All right, Rev. Williams, what's going on at Saturday Action Rally in Michigan?
1: Well, the action is on, Rev, as we prepare to head into the national march next week. Want you to join us. Be sure that you're there at 10 a.m. Historic King Solomon Baptist Church, 6114th Street. We are preparing to lock in for the midterms, hosting and this week and the coming weeks, the new lieutenant governor candidate as well as the new gubernatorial candidate. So you don't want to miss the National Action Network Saturday Action Rally in Michigan.
0: All right, let's go back to the phones. Let's go to Marcia McCoy, the quintessential, irreplaceable president of the Greater Cleveland chapter of the National Action Network, Dr. Marcia McCoy.
2: Reverend Al Sharpton, our honorable Reverend Al Sharpton, we are so elated about this march on Washington. Lord have mercy. We got people don't live in our state want to come to the Midwest region because the Midwest is the best. Reverend Dr. Charles Williams, we have over 38 buses. Woo! Lord have mercy. The Midwest is the best.
0: Oh, yeah.
2: But I would like to say, I would like to commend that young lady that won over there in Florida. A woman's place is in the house, and she is going to represent us well. I just couldn't believe it. Can you believe it? I also want to commend the person that won over there in Detroit.
3: 4 minutes
2: but
3: and 19 seconds.
2: Anyway, if you want to, if you would like to get on the bus with us, Dallas, call us, 216-374-0913. 216-374-0913, 216-374-0913. Although we don't have faith, we got a place to send you to get on the bus. Come on, Bishop, bring the mule in.
3: Dr. Al Sharpton.
0: Yes, sir.
3: Dr. Charles Williams.
1: Yes, sir.
3: Hold my mule, my brother.
1: I got you,
3: The legitimacy of the story of Emperor Nero fiddling while Rome was burning in AD 60 is questionable. But the essence of the story is of major importance and significance. It speaks of an emperor who is known for his tyranny, debauchery, and cruelty. He is known for his golden palace. Fast forward to America today. Putting in the highest office of the land, a convicted felon by the name of Donald J. Trump, who is more concerned about his vanity projects than democracy. In his own words, he has stated that he doesn't even care a little bit about your and my finances. High food prices, high gas prices, child care, rising health care, affordable housing. He doesn't care about any of this. Spiraling inflation, a $39 million national debt crisis, paying your rent and your mortgage. His major concern is for enriching himself and his family fortune to the tune of $1.8 billion. His unnecessary, ill-planned war that Iran is clearly winning has caused American taxpayers $132 billion, and the media is still running. The Lincoln reflective pool calamity at a cost of more than $16 million. The illegal Golden Ballroom, $600 million, of which the Supreme Court has said it was done without congressional approval. His $400 million plane cost $1 billion to retrofit for the American people. Tax cuts to billionaires amounted to $117 billion. He wants to pay his insurrection lawbreakers who killed police and threatened to kill Vice President Mike Pence $1.8 billion. And he wants no other American to enjoy his life or her life. Lifetime IRS immunity for himself, his business, and his family. He has said that the only controls on his actions are his moral standards, which are zero and non-existent. One journalist had written that Trump lies about virtually everything to virtually everyone, virtually all the time. He continues to lie about everything. When he dies, Dr. Sharpton, I presume that he will lie in state. Why doesn't anyone have the courage to tell this man no? The French revolutionary Marie Antonio said that let them eat cake. Donald Trump is suggesting to all of us, let the poor and the starving eat gold. In your absence, Dr. Sharpton, last week, I submitted that the one illustrious person that racist convicted felon Donald Trump would like to buy is not for sale. Our illustrious and esteemed leader, Dr. Sharp, is not for sale. No amount of money will allow him to sell his soul to an immoral, avowed white supremacist who wants to be king and dictator. Everything that is living, this living, selfish, narcissistic, hypocritical buffoon, everything he represents and stands for is obnoxious, repugnant, reprehensible, and antithetical to the stature of our phenomenal and esteemed leader, the Reverend Dr. Alfred Charles Sharpton, Jr., founder and president of the National Action Network. If America does not put a stop to this racist, bigot, white supremacist who wants to be a king and dictator along with his psychopath on Tuesday, November 3rd, otherwise, my brothers and my sisters, this democracy, this democratic republic is in grave danger and, in fact, doomed. Thank you, Doctor.
0: All right.
2: Ditto, Bishop.
0: Ditto for me as well. Let me see if I can get Fred in from Milwaukee before we have to go. Fred?
4: Hello?
0: Yes, you're on the air.
4: Yeah, this is Ron in beautiful Atlanta. And I just read an article where it states that a basketball player has been designated to pay $14,000 a month. And it's just amazing. I'm shocked, Doc. He may make a lot of money. But where in the our moral conscience...
0: Wait a minute. I have not read the article you read. $14,000 a month for what?
4: He's a basketball player. For child support. For a baby, he said he hasn't never met. That's just over the top. This is wrong. Okay, thank you. I just want to say I'm real concerned about that. Thank you.
0: Go ahead. I can't comment because I don't know the case. I don't know what happened.
4: Okay, let's think about that. You're a basketball player. You know about a basketball player. You have a child, or you have someone say you the father of my baby in the court. Edwards is the guy's name. You can pull him up. He's from Atlanta, really. And he's been designated. Court just ruled. I just read the headline. $14,000 a month. What that have to do with being a good father?
0: Again, I don't know the case. Are they saying that this is what the child would have had if he is in fact the father of the child, and therefore they are trying to estimate what the child should have had for education? I mean, you'd have to. You cannot ask me it with no knowledge at all of the comment on something that you're telling me about. I have no idea how they even came to a conclusion on that.
4: Well, I just saw it. I just got a text. I just Googled it. I'm on the computer thing. And his name's Edwards, basketball, great basketball player out of Atlanta area. And you're going to be the court going to designate you a child that you haven't met before. And if it is his child, being a father, to designate what is that saying to women? You know, they can get $14,000 a month for a baby. That's child support and fatherhood have to be evaluated more than just the fact that a woman say that's my dad over there and you got to give him a certain amount. It got to be, how can you be a father? And is that what kind of message that's sending in the society, Rev? I'm just shocked. Something got to be said about this here.
0: I got to look into it. I do not know anything about this, and I will look into it. That's all I can say. It's hard for me to comment on something that I'm just hearing on the radio from you. But thank you for your call. Let me thank Reverend Dr. Charles Williams. Let me thank all of you that called in, listened in, you that called in and couldn't get through, but hung in there anyhow. Remember, whatever you do, wherever you go, however you feel, tell somebody, tell anybody, tell everybody. Reverend Al told you personally, keep it real. Keep it real. Keep it real. I'll talk to you Monday.
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6: It's Sybil Wilkes with what we need to know. President Trump received local approval to build a massive new ballroom at his Bedminster, New Jersey golf club. With construction on the White House ballroom currently stalled, the Bedminster Planning Board approved a multi-phase proposal to construct a two-story addition to the existing clubhouse. The expansion project will nearly double the clubhouse facility size from 26,000 to over 54,000 square feet, adding expanding parking and property upgrades. In Pennsylvania, law enforcement authorities warned that a suspect accused of terrorizing Philadelphia residents while wearing a Chucky-style mask may have fled the state. 22-year-old Zymira Hughes faces assault charges after allegedly chasing a jogger while wearing the horror mask and repeatedly asking, "Are you ready to die?" Philadelphia police are collaborating with the U.S. Marshals Service after discovering Hughes has ties to Nevada and California. In consumer safety news, the FDA upgraded a recall of frozen blueberries sold at public supermarkets to its most severe classification. The federal agency designated the recall as Class 1, indicating a reasonable probability that exposure to the contaminated berries could cause serious adverse health consequences or death. Publix grocery stores are strongly urging their customers to immediately discard the berries or, at the very least, return them for a full refund. And finally, a new Gallup survey reveals American alcohol consumption dropped to its lowest level in over 85 years. Just 54% of U.S. adults report drinking alcoholic beverages, marking the lowest percentage recorded since Gallup began tracking the metric in 1939. To subscribe to my free daily newsletter, please visit SybilWilks.com. For all the news 24/7, go to NewsOne.com. I'm Sybil Wilks. Be informed. 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

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Sometimes when I look out at you, baby, I feel like I just wanna reach out. I just wanna reach out. I wanna reach out, baby. I just wanna reach out. I wanna reach out and I just want to ask you one thing, baby. And I just want to ask you one thing, baby. I just want to ask you one thing. I just want to ask you one thing. I just want to ask you one thing. One thing, baby.

I was born in a city that they call the Windy City. They call it the Windy City because of the Hawk. The Hawk, the almighty Hawk, Mr. Wind, takes care of plenty of business around wintertime. The place that I lived in was on a street that happened to be one of the dead-end streets, where there was nothing to block the wind, the elements, nothing to buffer them for, I mean, to keep them from knocking my bed down, Jim. I mean, really socking it to me. When the boiler would bust and the heat was gone, Jim, I had to get fully dressed before I could go to bed. Of course, I couldn't put on my goulash just because they had buckles on them, and my folks didn't play that. They said, don't you tear my bed clothes with some goulashes on. But I was fortunate. As soon as I was big enough to get a job and save enough money, get a ticket, catch anything, I split. I said, one day I'm gonna return, and I'm gonna straighten it all out. And I'm about ready to go back now. So I thought I'd tell you about it.

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